It is the applause that stained my clothes. For the time has come, says the Lord, for me to avenge my people.

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0: Matthew Owojaye is a renowned evangelist and elder statesman in northern Nigeria whose passion for Jesus Christ has stood the test of time. He is the founder of Food for the Total Man Ministry. He was the chairman of Northern State Christian Elders Forum, NOSEF, for 8 years. 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He runs revival programs in churches, polytechnics, and universities. 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
1: Hello, brethren. We are talking about kingdom expansion. And when we say kingdom, we mean the dominion of the king. And if you are a member of the kingdom of God, you are a subject of the kingdom. Matthew 28:18-20, go ye into all the world and preach the gospel to every creature. It was not an advice, it was a command. And when the general gives command, everybody obeys. If you are in a parade and there was fire in front of you and they say left, right, if they don't say turn right or turn left, you go straight into the fire. You disobey the general, you are court-martialed and shot. And the Lord Jesus Christ is the owner of the kingdom. He's the king of the kingdom. And he gave a command, go into all the world and preach the gospel to every creature. He does not give room for excuse. You have no reason whatsoever to give as an excuse not to obey his order. This we must do on the go. Thus we must be on the go into every area, not only going physically, even the depth, the level of the maturity, the level of the message, and our consecration all must be on the go. We must surrender ourselves to him. Then go ye. This word ye means all of you. That means the command is to every believer, whether you're a boy or a girl, a man, a woman. It is a command for every single Christian. Go ye, all of you. And he said, go ye, all of you, into the world, wherever people are on this planet, the word is go into the world. He does not give room for any excuse. Go is go. And we are meant to reach every nook and cranny of planet Earth. We are to touch the whole globe to preach the gospel into every creature. Every human being of all races, professions, are commanded to go and are commanded to be rich. We must reach the general, we must reach the poor, we must reach the rich, no matter if their level or status. We are to reach every single one of them. And we are to preach the gospel. We are not to preach our fancy. No. We are not to preach our church doctrine. We are to present Jesus.

about Jesus. We must not be clouded the people's vision of Jesus. The Greek said, we want to see Jesus. He didn't say want to see Peter and Co. No, it's Jesus that I want to see. Brethren, the people want to see Jesus. We must not block their view of Jesus. To every creature, the gospel is to be preached to every creature, to every man of every color and race, to the children. Presenting the gospel to children early in life is very important. It delivers them from scars and the damages that could have happened to them if they were gotten born again early in life. We have saved them from a lot of trouble. Therefore, the church must put serious premium on preaching the gospel. The Sunday school is not well managed in Nigeria. The people running it, you can never see maybe a consultant, a professor, a governor teaching in the Sunday school. But Jimmy Carter taught in Sunday school because we think it's not important. And the churches do not put enough funds in the Sunday school. The materials there, they are not modern, they are outdated. And therefore, we're not taking care of these children. But if we raise them early, then we have an army of the Lord coming in the future. Therefore, our Sunday school, we must digitalize it. We must get people who are specialized in computer animation. Many of the cartoons our children are watching, they don't have the Christian content in it. But we have enough stories in the Bible that will put all those contents in it and get our children fed with the Word of God early in life. Now, we must make sure that excellent people and teachers are available. Nobody is seeing it as a calling, a mission field, or something of great importance to God. Our secondary school and youths, those believers who teach in government schools, should see it as an opportunity to represent Jesus. Not only to teach physics and chemistry and biology, but to represent Jesus, to win these souls, to love them and groom them and make them become something. And those who teach in mission schools should know that this is their mission field. It's your mission field. You're not just there to collect salary and all of that. No. God posted you there. You are an emissary of heaven. God posted you there to win souls, to brush up these people, to show them what a Christian lifestyle is, so that those who are not even from Christian homes, they can see what the life of a Christian should be. We know the salaries are poor and irregular, but this is a commission from heaven. It's not talking about salary, it's talking about God commissioning you to go to a certain school and be there. There are lecturers that you go to a particular school, you could make money somewhere else, but God says, go there and win souls for me. And then you can do that and make and win souls and do exploits for God. So we must be aware that we are all missionaries, that we are all, every believer is to go and expand the kingdom. Salaries and allowances, we are fast losing the youths to the world, so we must wake up. The internet, the electronic media, is making such an impact in the world, especially on the youths. We must make use of them in preaching, teaching, and passing the message of Christ to all means, mobile phone, YouTube, Facebook, WhatsApp. Every means must be used to preach the gospel, to reach everybody. That is how to do kingdom expansion. Even in games and athletics, we can get involved, because this is where it's pulling huge crowd. And therefore, we raise athletes. You can even have your own football team. And wherever they go, they know that these are Christians. And they carry a manner and a dignity that people will know that they will not do things that others will do. So that we're able to reach people. Some even bring their singlets. When they score a goal, they remove their dress. So everybody can see, I love Jesus. We must not put Jesus at the back bench. No, we must not hide him. We must put him up for the whole world to see. He said, if I'm lifted up, then I will draw all men to myself. And my job is to lift Jesus up. Then we need solid teachers of the word.

0: today there's so much error, and people are so shallow in the word of God. Errors are flying around. So we need people anointed to teach, that the people will understand, will be able to adapt into situations and mature. There's so much of immaturity in the body of Christ. Now every believer must see himself involved in expanding the kingdom. Moses was praying, but Aaron and all were lifting up his hand. Joshua was fighting, but also he had soldiers fighting along with him. So in expanding the kingdom, like now, those who preach on the TV or preach in church, somebody must arrange the pulpit. The cameramen, they are also doing their work for the kingdom. Every single person, any little thing you are doing there, even in the churches, elders, you know, deacons, Sunday school teachers, even those who clean the church, they are involved in kingdom expansion. So nobody must see his own as of no importance. No, whichever area you are posted to, there should be a spirit of excellence on you. You are doing it unto the King, not because of what you are being given. Men must go and preach the gospel. Where there are goers, there must be senders. This is a crucial area. Not everybody has to be on the pulpit. Equipments are getting costly. Preaching on the TV is costly. Handling children, building of orphanage. So many things that can be done cost money. And there must be people whose money have a vision and a mission. They know they have made this money in a clear way, and God gave it to them so that the gospel can be preached. So this is where everybody is involved. We always think it is the man that the people are healing, but on the day of reward, God will reward each person according to how diligent they have done in the work he gave them. So kingdom expansion. We have missionaries going into delicate places, and these missionaries are not well taken care of. Their children are suffering. The missionaries have no food. Many of them cannot even get 5,000 naira a month to feed. Now in Nigeria, what can 5,000 naira do? So there must be people that will work hard and make money and sponsor these programs, sponsor crusades, sponsor people to seminary, to Bible schools, sponsor them to where they can fire out for God and then preach the gospel. So the kingdom expansion, it is going into all the world and preach the gospel. And it's for every believer. So let nobody say there's nothing I can do. Revelation 4:11 says, we were created and made for the pleasure of God, to serve God. So the reason of your existence, God has a mandate on your life to expand his kingdom. Whether you are a doctor, you are a lawyer, you are a businessman, every believer, there's a mandate on you. Take your own part of the work of the kingdom. When we put the whole thing back together, the kingdom will expand, both in quantity, both in level, both also in quality, so that we can build solid people that can represent God well. Go into all the world and preach the gospel. Now, that Revelation 4:11 says, we are created for the pleasure of God. We are kept alive for the pleasure of God. So the reason you are alive is for the pleasure of God. Now, how do we measure success in Nigeria? By the money you have, by the car you ride, by the house you live in. But let me tell you, in eternity, these things have no bearing at all. So if you buy a biroplane, why did you buy the biroplane? The pleasure to ride. If that biroplane cannot ride, what do? You throw it away. Now, when you pick up a biroplane from the floor, the first thing you test is, can it ride? Why? Because biros are meant for writing. If you cannot ride, you throw it away. If you can ride and you're a Christian, you will say lost and found. If you're a Nigerian, you put it in your pocket. So God created you to serve him, to expand his kingdom. So the measurement of your success is in heaven is, how much pleasure did your life give God? Did your life give God pleasure? Did you live for God or you are living for yourself? When you buy a car, Citroen, why did you buy the car? The pleasure to carry you around. While you are sitting down, you are running. Running to Lagos, running to different places, sitting down. But one day the car say, you kick the car, you say, you are not going anywhere. Me too, I have my own life to live. You cannot be pushing me around. Will you be happy? No. But that's how we deal with God. We think we can give God our leftover. No. There's a mandate on your life. There's a mandate on my life. And when finally we return to God, it will not be how many years. It will not be how popular we were on earth. It will be, was our life a pleasure to God? And is this kingdom mandate, expansion of the kingdom, that is the main purpose where we are kept here. Therefore, each one of us must brace up and do what you can do. If you give money for the gospel, it doesn't mean you have to control the preacher. It doesn't mean you have to control the church. It only means you're only playing your own part. Just as the pastor plays his own part, the evangelist plays his own part, you too, you are playing your own part. You see that in Nigeria today, the teachers are not doing their work thoroughly. Therefore, all kinds of doctrines are flying around. Now, we have elders in churches. Are you really taking care of the church members? Are you building the unity of the church? Are you raising people? Like in discipleship, you have to raise people. You have to cause them to blossom. You have to produce qualities in them that will make them succeed in their ministry. So everyone must brace up kingdom expansion. Expanding the kingdom of God. Causing the kingdom of God to reach every area. We have drama and music. This area, we allow the devil to take over. No, we must go back and take over these things and use them for the glory of God and use them to preach the gospel. People are selling poison to the world. That's why the world is decaying, fast decaying and perishing. But we have the answer to the problem of man. We have the answer to the troubles of men. And we dare not hide it. We dare not hide it. If somebody had a vaccine for coronavirus and we had that he hid it for 6 months, we would only persist him. So the same thing, your neighbor is suffering, people you meet and everywhere they are in trouble, and Jesus is the answer. And yet, you have Jesus and you are not giving him out. So, kingdom expansion. Remember, we are all sent into the world to expand the kingdom of God. And we will join hand to hand and cooperate together. God does not know anything called denomination. What he knows, the children of God, those who are born again, those who have been saved by the blood of, who are washed clean by the blood of Jesus. This is what the church is all about, kingdom expansion. You see the brethren in the peace, Bajoma and Co. They may not be preaching all the time, but they're looking for people. They're looking for people who can deliver. Not only that, they are letting you know that every believer can preach. Every believer can pray for the sick and get them healed. And Bajoma and Co. are not ashamed, are not embarrassed if you can do better than them. You see, if you raise somebody, if your son becomes the governor of a state, are you embarrassed? No, you are happy. So when we raise people who are even bigger than us, who are more popular than us in the gospel, well, that's good. That's evidence of success. So they are bringing different people, they are spending their money, bringing different people to preach the gospel, to let you know that you too can cast out demons, you too can heal the sick, you too are not a useless fellow, you too, God has something for you in your life. And if we collect it from them like that, and we spread it everywhere, and spread it everywhere, let me tell you, closing the church building does not close the church. Mm. Because we, the human beings, we are the body of Christ, we are the church. So in your office, in your business place, in the market, in your neighborhood, you open your mouth and preach the gospel. Thereby you are expanding the kingdom of God. And remember, the kingdom of God is an everlasting kingdom. No other kingdom can destroy it. And you are a member. You are a soldier of the King. You're a soldier of the cross. And we can see that the end time is coming. Time is running out. And untold millions are still untold. Millions on their way to hell, screaming, hey, hey, I feel all right. But on their way to hell, and you meet them, and you keep quiet. Look, the leper said, what we are doing is all right. Because they were collecting clothes and gold and hiding them. Which party are lepers going? Then they said, look, we are not doing right. Today, God has delivered Israel from the enemy. Therefore, let us go to the town and tell everybody the good news. So we dare not hold the good news of Jesus Christ. Homes have been destroyed. Homes are being destroyed. So some people must specialize in marriage seminars and then counseling and building up our youth so that their homes will not be destroyed. Counseling people, teaching them on how to choose correct partners, how to live together, and how to be focused for God. These things must be on our agenda. It is part of expanding the kingdom of God. Look, discipleship. Who is a disciple? A learner. Somebody who has surrendered himself to be taught. Not only word, but in character. Jesus said, disciples. He didn't say we should raise covers, but disciples. Men and women that are sold to God. Men and women who see the reason for their existence is the Lord Jesus Christ. They live for God, they die for God. And these disciples, if you are raising them, you cannot raise 5,000. You cannot raise 500. Let's take it this way. Jesus' apprentice. Jesus' apprentice. A barber cannot have 20 apprentices at the same time. They will not learn anything. One carpenter cannot have 500 apprentices at the same time. How do you do it? One, the carpenter, he does the job in front of the apprentice. He takes two wood. He takes a nail. This is 2-inch nail. This is 3-inch nail. He says, this is an hammer. He puts it, he should join it together. He joins it together in your presence. He now asks you to do it. You do it, you hit your hand instead of the nail. He hits your head, say, look again. He collects it from you until you can do it well. That's every area of carpentry, they teach you like that. The way we just sit down in church, gather 10,000 people and preach to them, brother, we are only teaching discipleship, we are not discipling. The Lord Jesus Christ took only 12. He didn't take 500, he took 12. He slept with them, he traveled with them, he ate with them. And therefore, he was able to show them how to do it. Show them how to do it. He cast out demons in their presence. He healed the sick in their presence. Then he asked them to join him. That's why when they couldn't cast out a demon, they said, Lord, why couldn't we cast this demon out? Which means they'll be casting out other demons. So in church, we must change our style of discipleship. Now the Lord Jesus Christ now told them, send them out 2 by 2. Go for 2 weeks. I want you to know that what you are doing in my presence, you can do it when I'm not there. And they came back and said, the demons are subject to us. So in discipleship, you take 3, 4, or 5 people. Then you study their character and help them out in areas where they are weak. You strengthen them. You allow them to do things. They make mistakes. You send them to places to preach, or you go with them and allow them to preach in your presence so that you can know what they are preaching. You correct them until they have become perfected. And then you release them to go and do what God wants them to do. One of the errors we are making is that a carpenter cannot disciple a barber. You want to be a barber, you go to a barber. You want to be a carpenter, you go to a carpenter. So if God is calling you as an evangelist, go to an evangelist. That's the person who can disciple you. He's calling you as a teacher. Go to a teacher that you know has the anointing of God. Then you can be brushed up in that area. But for you to be an evangelist and go to a teacher to disciple you, sorry, you're making a mistake because he cannot do it. But the aim of it is that the apostle, the prophet, the teacher, the pastor, all of them put hand together to build the kingdom of God, to to expand the kingdom of God, we must see that each person is busy locating the area where God has called you to and pushing in that direction, pushing in that direction. Remember, one by one, you're going to face God. Remember, your life is going on record. Remember all the opportunities that God has given you. God has given you. Every person you meet is not an accident. Go ye into all the world and preach the gospel. What is the gospel? What do we preach? That all men have sinned and come short of the glory of God. That there is no man without a sin, without sin. No man can deliver himself from sin. Satan has captured all men. And he said he took captivity captive and set the captives free. Jesus went, he defeated the devil. He paid the price, he shed his own blood so that our sins can be forgiven. Then he delivered us from the power of the devil and gave us his power that we should go and deputize for him. So every Christian is a deputy Jesus. Go and act on behalf of Jesus. Go and speak on behalf of Jesus. When the traffic warden goes to the road and raises his hand like this, he says, stop. He may not be educated. He may not be rich. But when he says stop, the whole of Nigeria says stop. So the Lord Jesus said, he that rejects you, rejects him. So that when we give a command, we don't need to scream and shout. It's the angel that will go and carry out the command. We must know that we're important to heaven. We must know that you are important to heaven. That this assignment is all of us that should be involved in it. And let's finish the work and go home. So you preach Jesus is the deliverer. Jesus has the power to free all men, can provide for every single person. And he delivers us from the lake of fire. Deliver us from the power of the enemy. Jesus died. Not only died, he was buried. Then he rose again and ascended into heaven. And he said, all power in heaven and on earth is given unto me. So you represent the King of Kings and the Lord of Lords. You represent the Alpha and the Omega. Do not behave as if you are a defeated person. No. Don't allow the world to put you in their mold that unless you have money, that you are nothing. No. Carry out the assignment that God has given you. Because the person that was given one talent was asked to give account of only one talent. The one that was given two talents was not asked to give account of five talents, but account of two talents. It was the one that was given five talents that was asked to give account of five talents. Please, if God gave you five talents, don't use one. Don't let people say, hey, you are doing everything. You are not doing everything. No. The person who was given five talents made use of the five talents. So, brethren, if God has given you several talents, don't let anybody discourage you. Be up and do it. God knows that you have the ability to do it. That's why he gave you those talents. And people may be laughing at you now. But on that day, on the day of reward, you will laugh last. So it is important to know that we have a mandate to expand the kingdom, to cover the whole world, to reach the whole world, to love children, to lift up the fallen, to go to drug addicts, to those who are bound by cocaine and drugs, to drunkards. If we think of preaching the gospel is only making money and collecting offering, we made a big mistake. Go to the byways and the edges and compel them to come in. And all these people that are doing these things and looking for the harlots and the lost and bringing them in, they are doing a serious work. But let me tell you, it's not only just expanding the work of the gospel, expanding the kingdom, we must maintain. We must build those who are inside and make them mature so that they are soldiers of God that can be relied upon. Heaven wants to rely on us. Time is running out. Everybody can see the whole world is in perplexity. Things are happening. People now see that with coronavirus, with all your jet, you cannot go anywhere. With your car, it's parked in your compound. You are locked down 2-3 weeks. Those things don't mean anything anymore. So our life can only have meaning if we throw it into expanding the kingdom of God. We must expand the kingdom. Don't keep quiet. There are people who are lonely. Put your hand around them. Show them the love of Jesus. There are people who ought to marry who have not married. There are people who are widows and they are discouraged. It's our duty to reach them, to reach the poor and help them and show them Jesus. The whole world is in a rat race, pulling down one another. But the believer is to build people up and let them see Jesus and let them be saved and let them be delivered from putting trouble upon themselves. This gospel of the kingdom must be preached, because that stone that fell and it became a huge mountain and conquered the whole world, that's the Lord Jesus Christ, the Rock of Ages. He will fill the whole world. So brethren, let's get prepared. Let's be on the go. Let everybody be involved. Let everybody go for soul winning. Let everybody build on one another. Let everybody encourage one another. Let everybody pray for one another. Let's not compete with each other. Let's compliment each other. Let's know that we're a family, family of God. No denomination, no races, no tribe, no country, no profession, no status, but all are brethren, brethren bought by the blood of Jesus. So it is important that we go about this and do it. If you are here and you don't have Jesus in your life, you are here, Jesus looks far away from you. You are here, you know that if you die today, you are not sure you make heaven. That if the trumpet should sound today, the devil will not say, "Customer, where are you going?" You have struggled in sin. You have made promises and pledges, I will stop sinning. But you couldn't. Yes, nobody can. There's not one single man that can use self-effort to get himself delivered from sin. Every man, every woman has been captured by sin. But when you run to the Lord Jesus Christ and say, "Forgive me my sin, break the power of sin in my life." You see, the blood of Jesus has several effects. One, your sin that you have committed in the past are forgiven by the blood of Jesus. Two, the power to sin no more is given to you. Three, we overcome the devil by the blood of the Lamb. When we say the blood of Jesus, we're telling the devil, "I am not under you. I've been redeemed by the blood of Jesus. Satan, you have no authority over me. You cannot push me around and you cannot give me command. I don't live for you. I don't belong to you." So you surrender to Jesus and say, "Lord Jesus, come inside me." Then he comes inside you. Let me give you an illustration before my cruise. If I bring a pig here, and I wash the pig and clean the pig, and I say, "Pig, don't go to dirty water again. Don't go to potter potter again." That's good. It looks like good advice. But unless you lock the pig in the room, or you tie the leg with something, just give the pig freedom. You see it. It will run to there and be swimming inside the place. Even if the place is sticking and smelling, the pig is going, enjoyment. Because it's a pig. A sinner is a sinner. That is his natural character to sin. So nobody can deliver them. Now, when you take a cat and throw it inside the pig place, it will run out and clean up. Why? Something in the pig. He's crying for potopoto, he's crying for death. But something the cat hates it. So when you come to Jesus, there's a transformation in your heart. The life of God, the very life of God, Zoe, is put inside you. You are transformed. Then you hate sin. Then the power to sin no more is given to you. You are now made a child of God. And you don't need to pay for it. It's free of charge. Jesus, he bought us with his own blood. He free us from the power of hell, free us from the power of witches and wizards, and your name will be written in the book of life. This is what salvation is all about. Your sins are forgiven. The power of sin is broken, and your name is in the book of life. Now, if you have never done this, or you have left the narrow road, because only those who are on the narrow road will make heaven. Maybe you are a believer and you have grown cold. Or you have left a narrow road. Sorry. That broad road leads to destruction. So no matter the title, prophet, bishop, archbishop, if you live on the broad road, you will surely go to hell. So I plead with you. What is is your life like? Check your life again. If an invisible camera follow you around for 1 month and they have videoed everything you have done, if they are to show it here, will you wait to watch? So this is the time to go to God. Lord Jesus, I have messed up. Forgive me. Cleanse me. Empower me. Or you say, Lord Jesus, I am a sinner. I have tried to stop sinning. I don't have the power. So Lord Jesus, deliver me from the power of sin. Deliver me from the dominion of darkness. Put your spirit inside me and make me a child of God. You see, when you want to do operation, they don't allow you to sign. Because if you are dead, if you die in the operation, you will not be able to witness that you allow them. So they allow somebody who is your relative to sign that the doctor can risk the operation. But the operation of Jesus, nobody can sign for you. It's you that will sign. Lord Jesus, do a heart transplant in me. Once you sign it, Jesus will do it.
1: You know, there's something that would be said in the Bible where it'd say, look, I know you've seen me praise, but I can give God an undignified praise. I don't know if that's you. And you can shake your shoulders a little bit and say, you know what, I don't care who's standing next to me right now. I want to give God an undignified praise. The type of praise I would give if he brought me back to life. The type of praise you would give if he allowed you to come out of that situation. Come on. You

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1: Isaiah 40 verse 31, but they that wait upon the Lord shall renew their strength. They shall mount up with wings as eagles. They shall run, not be weary. They shall walk and not faint. We arrive at the last of the 12 qualities of the eagle. And today we consider quality number 12. Even the wisest man was fascinated by the eagle. Proverbs chapter 30 verse 18. There be three things which are too wonderful for me, yea, four which I know not. The way of an eagle in the air, the way of a serpent upon a rock, the way of a ship in the midst of the sea, the way of a man with a maid. Here's Solomon. He says the way of an eagle in the sky, fascinating. Serpent on a rock, no legs unlike millipedes. The way of a ship in the midst of the sea, laws of rotation, probably not understood. And the way of a man with a maid, surprising for a man with 300 wives and 700 concubines. Anyway, the life of an eagle is essentially meant to be an enigma. The sight of an eagle soaring is what was a mystery to King Solomon. Research tells us that eagles can fly at a few hundred feet above the ground with little assistance from the wing. If, however, they desire to soar beyond that, they must utilize wind currents and columns of warm air known as thermals. Once inside a strong thermal, the eagle can effortlessly circle to a height of 10,000 feet and then glide downwards until it finds another rising air column upon which to float. Using these currents of warm air and updrafts, eagles soar with minimal effort, gently adjusting their wings to catch the thermals for those uplifts. For every single hour soaring, eagles spend less than 2 minutes flapping their wings. Soaring is a unique balance between eagle and environment. I believe God wants us all to soar to the potential He has placed in us. As the wind causes the eagle to achieve this, the wind of the Holy Spirit enables us to soar. Jesus used the wind as an illustration of the Holy Spirit in John chapter 3, verse 8. The greater the expressions of the Holy Spirit within us, the greater the ability to soar to those wonderful heights. Zechariah chapter 4, the B part of verse 6 says, "It's not by might, it's not by power, but by my Spirit, saith the Lord of hosts." Brethren, Psalm 139 verse 14 gives us an impression of what our Creator thinks about us. Verse 14 says, "I will praise thee, for I am fearfully and wonderfully made. Marvelous are thy works, and that my soul knoweth right well." Beloved, hear what God says about you and begin to walk, run, fly, soar in the knowledge of that truth. I close with a story. An eagle egg was found by a farmer and placed with eggs of chickens and hatched alongside. The baby eaglet was born with other chicks and spent a few weeks scurrying around, rummaging for food amongst the dirt. One day a storm arose and the chicks and the chickens began to run for cover. This eaglet somehow did not feel the fear others were feeling. In the midst of the pandemonium, it looked up and saw an eagle flying in the sky. And it came to the realization that it was destined for much more than it was experiencing then. Somehow it was able to exercise its wings and able to take off on an upward trajectory into the skies. Eagle believer, what are you doing rummaging in the dirt? There's a call out to you in this season. It's time to shake off despair, disappointment, intimidation, and failure that has followed you till now. It is time to launch into the thermal currents and adjust your wings to permit the same take you higher. Your confident, not arrogant uniqueness, your unusual vision and insights, your desire and hunger for truth as located in the Word, your commendable family values, your recognition of the need for renewal, all combine to make you exude the fragrance of the brand eagle. Take off into the skies, brothers, sisters, and the Lord bless you in Jesus' name.

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0: Imo, Jigawa, Kaduna, Kano, Katsina, Kebbi, Kogi, Kwara, Lagos, Nasarawa, Niger.
1: On the day of Elu, she akura. Aeshina ki wangesha we adzungu mhonu.

Thank you. Okay. We're going to bring our last song of this evening. Before I sing this song, y'all. Next week on Sunday, that lady you see right there on the end down there, this sugar, she'll be 68 years old next Sunday, y'all. Hey, 68 years old next Sunday, if the Lord saves it. And on Monday, that's my sister, I'll be 53. Now, I can't dance like that, y'all. We're going to bring our last song tonight, and this song goes like this. I said one.

0: Studley Sam Evans from Glee, Court Overstreet, has a terrific musical career, and it comes to him naturally. Your dad, Paul Overstreet,
1: yes,
0: has written, like, basically every good song that matters.
1: Mm. Well, thank you very much. Yeah. No, he's a super talented guy and songwriter and singer, and I was just fortunate enough to be able to kind of learn from him growing up.
0: But was that the kind of thing where literally in your house you'd see him noodling away and...
1: Yeah, that was one of those things where I would see all these songs like that you would later hear on the radio kind of develop, and it was really cool to see the early stages of stuff. And you know, some of them started out as like jokes half the time, and then he'd play them for people, and they'd be like, "Wait, play that again. What's that? I want to." And so it was really cool to see that develop.
0: Court's doing a local gig here. We're going to tell you about that in a second, and Court is going to sing for us as well here. Hold on, they've done a remix of it too, right? That's doing really well.
1: Yes, they did a remix and they put it out a couple weeks ago. We just shot the video for it a few weeks back, and it started doing really well. And we played it live last week for the first time. It was really fun.
0: What are you going to play for us this morning?
1: Same song, but I'm going to break it down a little bit.
0: All right, very good. I always like the acoustic version. We'll tell you this. Court is performing next Tuesday, June 27th, Hotel Cafe, which is a great venue. Website there, hotelcafe.com. Ladies and gents, here, Court Overstreet.

0: Yeah.
1: Hotel Cafe next Tuesday, hotelcafe.com, the 27th. Don't miss it for that. Cord, thank you so much.
2: Thank you so much for having me in here. Yeah.
3: And you know what? You can't fake any of that. It's just a guitar and a microphone. Beautiful, Cord.
2: Thank you very much.
3: Thank you.
4: Beautifully done.

minister had just completed a revival one night in a Midwestern town, and as he decided to board the train that night, he took a seat beside of a young man. While sitting there, he found that the young man was crying. And he turned to this young fellow and he said, "Young man," said, "I'm a minister. I'm a man of God. And maybe I can say something to help you and encourage you." The young fellow turned and looked at the old preacher and said, "Preacher, I've been roaming this countryside for over 2 years now. I left home some 2 years ago. And while there, I gave my mother and father so many problems and so much trouble. I even had the nerve to strike my father with my fist. So my dad came to me and said, 'Son, we've got to let you go while you're breaking your mother's heart.' Preacher, here I am on this train. I wrote my mom a letter and I told her that I'd be on this train because, you see, preacher, 3 weeks ago I gave my heart to Jesus. And I told mom I'd be on this train." The old man of God looked at the young fellow and said, "Son," said, "how do you know that everything is going to be all right when you get there? How do you know that you're going to be welcomed and you'll be able to get off the train?" That young fellow turned and looked at the man of God and he said, "Preacher, all of my life we've lived in a little white house that sits right beside these old railroad tracks. And out back of our house, we have big old apple trees.

the window and he looked out. Then he turned and he looked at the young man and he said, "Son, son, well, you don't have anything to worry about. That old apple tree is in full bloom. Well, they've got white rags from one end of that tree to the other. And standing down up under that tree, I see a gray-headed old mom and dad. The big old white bed sheet, and they're just waving it, saying, 'Come on home, son. Come on home.' And you know, that

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1: Recognized it. Now, what I'm going to ask today is that when we lay hands on you, it's just not your normal falling in the floor. It's that the angel of heaven touches you in a way that something shifts in your life. And I pray that at the same time, your spouse, if they're not here, they get it at home as well. Now, I know that's possible because it happened to me. In Brazil, when I have hands laid on me and I get zapped by the power of God, my wife is driving down the interstate going to a woman's conference hosted by Charisma Magazine, and the presence of God comes in the car at the same time. Same time I'm having my experience, she and a friend of ours, they were on their way to this Charisma conference. They were already in Orlando. The power of God came into the car so powerfully they had to pull over. They got drunk as they're driving down the interstate. And it's not good to be, you know, to be drunk and drive. It's hard for law enforcement officers to understand when you say, "I'm really not drinking, I'm just drunk." It's really hard to explain to them. Yeah, I'm drunk, but I haven't had a drop of alcohol. Being drunk in the spirit is, you know, they don't always get it unless you happen to have a charismatic or Pentecostal pull you over. And they'd still say, you don't need to be drunk in the spirit and drive either. So I believe it can happen not only to you, but it can happen to your spouse at home. And I pray that for everyone, but especially for pastors, so that when you get home and she says or he says, "I had the most amazing thing happen about 5 o'clock, and you can say, "It happened to me as well." So I pray that it happens for both of you. Turn in your Bibles to Numbers chapter 13. My heart is to see people step into the fullness of God's plan for their lives. You can describe who I am by a few words. One is presence. I love the presence of Holy Spirit. I love being in the presence of the Lord. There are times I wish we would cancel the preaching and teaching and just lay on the floor. Now, maybe you haven't been in the presence in that way, but there have been times that I would just say, "You know, I don't want to hear the next speaker. Lord, the worship is so good," and that could really happen here with the worship we have. "I just want to lay in your presence." So presence is a word that defines me. Encounter is another word that defines me. I love to see people have an encounter with the Lord. And that's, again, it's between you and Him. I want to see people have an experience that impacts their lives for the rest of their lives. See, I would love to see every one of us, every person sitting under the sound of my voice, I would love to see you step into the destiny that God has for you. Do you know that there's a plan of God over your life? I know it's easy to say amen. It's easy to get excited about it, but not believe it in our hearts because I went through many years not really sure of if I was going to be able to step into what I knew God, I thought God had spoken to me when I was younger. But there's a promise of God over every one of you. It's actually one of the core beliefs in my life. We all have core beliefs. Now, you may not know it, you may not have them listed out, but there are beliefs that we have that impacts the way we do ministry. All of us have them. A simple example of that is, if you don't believe in healing, you won't pray for the sick. If you believed healing ended with the death of the last apostle, the original apostles, then you won't pray for the sick. That belief influences how you do ministry. And we have many of those beliefs that we're not even aware of that affects how we do ministry and how we live our lives. One of my core beliefs is I believe that God has a purpose. a design, a destiny for every one of you, beginning with the very front row all the way to the back. It's easy to point at the person on the platform and say, all right, Leif, well, I can see it on Leif. I know God has a plan for him. He has a special plan, a destiny, and think, because I'm sitting out there, God doesn't have one for me. He has a plan for you. He has a plan for you. God has a destiny for you. Four or five of you are nodding your head, yes, and I mean all four of you. Or five of you. God has a plan. He has a promise over every one of your lives. How many of you believe that? Okay, 20%. I know Jesus didn't have 100%, but he had a higher percentage than that. How many of you believe that God has a plan and a purpose for your lives? He does. And I want to see you walk in the fullness of that plan. I don't want you to be limited by your circumstances, by what you face, by your resources. Because if God calls you to do it, he's going to give you the resources. Amen, Tom. Amen. All right. Let's read the Bible. When all else fails, go to the scripture. Numbers chapter 13. And I will do my best to cover this quickly. It is a teaching that actually has 2, 3, 4, 5, 6 points, I think. I've never gotten beyond 2, so don't worry that it has 6 points. We'll only get to 2. Numbers 13. We're all familiar with the story of Moses leading the Israelites out of Egypt, taking them to the promised land. They're now up, standing at the border. And the Lord said to Moses, now, who did the saying? The Lord said to Moses. Now, he's about to tell them, send spies into the land. And Moses names one from every tribe. I think it's important to understand who did the sending. It was the Lord who said to Moses, send some men to explore the land. Why did he do that? To set them up for failure? God never calls you to set you up for failure. I believe he told them to go in so they could bring back a report and celebrate the fact that the promise of God was everything that they dreamed it would be. It wasn't a setup for failure. Now, the next several verses go through and lists the people that were going in, and then after that tells them what to look for and what to, you know, what to do. And you get to verse 21. They went up and explored the land. They brought some of the fruit out of it, out of the land. Two of them carried it on a pole between them, a cluster of grapes. And you go on down to verse 26, and then there's a report on the exploration. They gave Moses this account. We went into the land which you sent us, and it does. Everybody say it does. Okay, 5%. Everybody say it does. It does. Now, there's one guideline on afternoon sessions. In the afternoon session, you're allowed to elbow the person beside you. It's the only time you can do it. I know after full tummies, it's very easy. All the blood flows to your belly, leaves your head.

off, you're allowed to elbow them in the side. Let me continue with my story. It does. Say it does. It does flow with milk and honey. Here's the evidence of it. They present the evidence that the promised land was everything that the Lord said it was going to be. And then they make this one little, say this one little word, but. It was, here's the land. Here's the evidence that is what God said it was. And then they say, but. And we do that with the promise of God. God gives us a promise. We find out what he says it is, and we say, but. Some people are like, I hope this translates okay. They're like motorboats. But. You know, they always offer up an excuse, and that's what happened. But the people who are there are powerful. The cities are fortified, and they're large. We saw the descendants of Anak there. And the Amalekites live in the Negev, the Hittites, the Jebusites, the Amorites, the Canaanites, the Termites. All the ites are living in the land. I'm just seeing if you're awake. A few of you are. Then Caleb silenced the people before Moses and said, we should go up and take possession of the land. I walked a journey for a number of years about what I felt like God had spoken to me as a young man that I was to be involved in. My wife and I had planted a church. It was a lot of fun. I've heard horror stories about church planting. Ours was a joyful experience. And we had a mother church. I was working for a large church at that point in time. The pastor was Oral Roberts, former soloist. His name was Vep Ellis. And so I was working there as one of the associates, pretty young. And then I decided I wanted to go pastor. And so he asked me one day, he said, do you know where you're going? And I said, no, we haven't decided on anything yet. And then he said, how would you like to go plant a church out of, you know, the larger body? And so they sent us out, paid my salary for the year, and promoted us on the TV program. And so, you know, we started, and within a year, we were averaging 120, and 18 months later, about 240. So it was a great experience. And during that season, started out as a great experience. During that season, we had prophetic people who would come through the church, and they would give these awesome, incredible prophetic words to Brenda and I. And I would just, you know, when you get a word from the Lord, you sort of leap on the inside. It was so exciting. And person after person after person would come through. So I would get this awesome prophetic word. Here's what God's going to do. I'd been out to the vineyard, to John Wimber's in California, and the Lord spoke some things to me when I got there. And so I'm all excited. But then a day went by. And then a week went by. A month went by. And then years went by, and I began to be very discouraged because I didn't see the word of the Lord come to pass. I got to the place, and this is no joke, I got to the place that I did not like prophetic people. I really didn't. I thought, because there's not a true prophet in the land. I would do everything I could to avoid prophetic people. Because if they do, they see me. Now, I like prophetic words now, and nobody prophesies until recently. Now, I went through a long time. It's like I found out from ministry school that you're supposed to wear bright colors. Is that right, Charity? Bright colors? If you wear bright colors, they pick you out. I got to remember that. But I would get these prophetic words, and they were wonderful words. But I did what I called, I failed the test of time. Because I thought the prophetic word was for then, it was for now. I didn't realize that there were things that needed to be, you know, dealt with in my own life. There was a process. And by the way, as I mentioned earlier, I'm a believer in encounters. I had one that changed my life. I wouldn't be here today without it. But there's also the process of walking out the impartation or the encounter. So I went through these years of not seeing those things of come to pass. So I blamed the prophetic. I avoided the prophetic. And everywhere I went, I mean, when I got invited to Assembly of God pastors, they'd invited a man that you wouldn't know by the name of Cletty Keith to come and speak. And he said, we've got this guy who's involved in revival. I want you to come. And I wanted to

0: support my pastor friend, and I was down south about an hour away at that point. We were building a building. I was visiting with our architect and engineer, and I'm driving up to the interstate, and just as I get to our exit to go back to where I lived and my church was, I had this impression, he's going to call you out and prophesy over you, and I hit the brakes. I thought, no, I'm not going there if I'm going to get prophesied over. This is not an exaggeration. I hit the brakes. No, I thought, no, that's your imagination. So I drove on up to the next exit, two exits up, and I got off, walked into the building, and I thought, well, just to make sure, I went into the back, and there was this big pillar that held the balcony up. I put the pillar between me and the speaker. You know, I was there to honor the pastor, but I thought, I'm going to hide so he won't see me. He preaches, teaches, and this is a great message, gets to the end, and so he's going to pray for people. Does anybody want to guess who the first person was he called to the front? And I go down, I am so upset on the inside. I mean, I don't smile, I walk right down to the front, and I'm thinking, Lord, why? Why can't they leave me alone? I'm standing there. He calls up about 10 other pastors and their spouses. And so we're standing there. I'm the first one he prays for. And he starts prophesying over me the very things that I had heard back in the 1980s. It's now in 1995. And so the very things that I had heard back then, he starts prophesying over me. And I'm thinking, Lord, what is this? I remember going to an event that even most Americans haven't heard about or remember. It was called Congress on the Holy Spirit. I don't know if maybe Bishop heard about it back in the day. They had all the major charismatic leaders there. And so I went. It was at the Superdome in New Orleans, this big stadium. And I was just in this place of, you know, Lord, the things aren't coming to pass. This was in the 80s. And they're not happening. And I'm, you know, I call it praying, but it was really whining. Sometimes our prayers are just whining. We're whining to the Lord. And I was doing that, and I didn't sit down with the other people. I went up into the upper section, just sat on the aisle by myself and said, Lord, why aren't those things coming to pass? I believed him at the moment. And I'm looking down at the bottom, and I know I'm taking too long on this, but I'm looking down at the bottom, and there's two old nuns walking up the steps. I mean, old meaning ancient of days kind of old. It's what I used to tell my former assistant. She was older than dirt. But here they come. They're walking up. And I'm thinking, where are they going? There's nothing up here. It's just me and the back wall of the bleachers. They walk up. They both walk by me. And then one stops, she turns around, she comes back, and she points her finger at me and starts to prophesy over me the very things I've been hearing in my church. I'm saying, Lord, I can't hide from these crazy people. And she prophesies. She never asked me my name, just starts prophesying, turns around, walks off. And the next, I mean, maybe 3 minutes later, I think, well, where did they go? And I look around, and they're gone. Now, I can't explain where they went. They either walked through a solid wall or they were angels and they disappeared. But they disappeared and there was nothing back there. So I thought, I can't hide from these people. I failed the test of time. I regret it. And there will be, whatever word the Lord speaks to you, there will be a season of challenge to it. I was not excited about the process. I needed to walk out the process. I wasn't ready to do what God had said was going to happen. In fact, at that time, Randy Clark, I don't say this disrespectfully, but he was a nobody. He was struggling to pastor a little small Baptist church in a mill town, a small community. What God was speaking to was to my future. And everything that was prophesied over my life, and the Lord spoke to my wife and I in the early 1980s, early to mid 1980s, everything has come to pass now except one thing. Yes, honor the Lord. Now, I'm not going to tell you what that one thing is, because that one thing is my fault. It's not his fault. But it hasn't come to pass. It's going to soon come to pass. Tempted to tell you, but I'm not, because it's my fault. And but they're everything but the one thing. In fact, it has surpassed what we were hearing in the 1980s. Whatever the Lord is declaring over your life, it will come to pass. Hold on to the promise. Don't give up. Don't let go. Regardless of your circumstances, hold on. See, I was a lot like Israel. You know, remember they left Egypt. If you've seen, how many of you have seen the movie Ten Commandments? Some of you, have you seen it? Okay, some of you have. Charlton Heston, remember? He's walking out. They're all singing on pitch. I don't know how they, you know, they did that. But they were all singing on pitch. Charlton Heston, I remind you of him a little bit, I know, except for the hair. He's leading Israel out of Egypt into the promise of God that had been a part of their life for over 400 years. They've got the animals. Everybody's excited. Everybody's rejoicing. But they also had forgotten that there were things that God needed to work into their lives and things that he needed to work out. And they get right to the edge. They're at the border. They can see the promised land. They could write a book about the promised land. But they were unwilling to go in and possess what God had for them. There are times he will speak a word to you, and when he speaks it, it is yours already. See, if you read the scripture, the promised land was, their promise was already theirs. It belonged to them. But they were unwilling to pay the price to possess it. What I've discovered is there are people who like to visit the place of promise, but they're not willing to pay the price to live there. It was my voice, right? I needed to get some water. I've met people who like to visit the place of promise, but are unwilling to live there. When we were going to Toronto, which in the days that it was really wild and crazy, I had pastors who would go with me to Toronto. They would go, they would jump in the middle of it, they loved it, they were excited about it, but they wouldn't take it back to their church. They were unwilling to live in the place of promise, not me. I'd gone through a dry time and I wanted it all. So I brought it back to my church. They were all afraid that their church would split because they were hearing the rumors of churches that went to Toronto and they would come back and their church would split over the experience. And I thought, Lord, I will take the remnant that is left. I just don't want to be left without you. I want everything that you have. I want to live in the midst of what you have. And so I brought it back to my church. Now, I'm not saying we didn't have challenges. But for the next 10 years, we broke an attendance record and a giving record every year after revival broke out in our church. Even golf claps are acceptable in the afternoon. So I'd been a part of a move of God in the early 80s, and I didn't pastor it right. Thankfully, as I got older, I learned that you need to pastor what God is doing. And I did a much better job. In my first church, I went to Wimbers. The church was growing, I already told you. We were outgrowing every building we went into. There was one point we moved into the cafeteria of a school. The next Sunday, we had to move into the gymnasium. And almost immediately, within a month, we had to start finding another place to go. I go to Wimbers. I really get touched at John Wimber's church, and you may not know who John Wimber is, but I get touched at a Signs and Wonders conference in California. I come back, I bring it back, I don't use a lot of wisdom. And so we went, I mean, we really, from 240 at that moment down to about 140. I did it within about 4 weeks. It was church growth in reverse. Now again, I didn't use wisdom. I found out you're supposed to dance before the Lord. The scripture is a command, dance before the Lord. So I didn't give them options. Pastors, you know how silly that is, right? I would stand in the pulpit and say, you don't have an option. The scripture says dance, so you dance. And there were other crazy things that I did, but the Bible said it, we do it. He's commanded it, we do it. You're supposed to heal the sick? Go heal the sick. I still say that, but I say it with a lot more love. I learned that there's things you can be on the right track, but do it in a wrong way. So I've noticed that there are people who want to visit the place of promise, but they're unwilling to pay the price to live there. There are some who are, they would rather live in a place of inferior blessing than pay the price to possess the dream or the promise that God has put before them. They are willing to live in a place of inferior blessing than do what they need to do to possess the unrealized promise. The promise may not be in its fulfillment or in its fullness, but it's a promise all the same. They were unwilling to pay the price to possess the unrealized promise that was already theirs. Why did they not go in and possess it? Was it because of the fortified cities? Was it because of the descendants of Anak? Was it because of the giants? Why did they not go in and possess it? Why do you not possess the promise that God has said is yours? Now, before I go any further, let me just say there are two groups of people here today. There are those who focus on the problems of getting their promise, like the other 10. And then there are the Joshuas and Calebs who focus on the possibilities that exist in Christ, and they're willing to do whatever it takes. In fact, they know they can take it because God said they could. Now, are you a Joshua and Caleb, or are you one of the other 10? Somebody stand. Give me the names of the other 10 spies. Jump to your feet. Everybody knows who they are. No, they're known as the other 10. If you want to be known for something significant in the kingdom of God, then you will need to be a Joshua and a Caleb. And I want to be a Joshua and a Caleb. I don't want to be like one of the other 10. I'm willing to pay the price to possess what God has said is mine. Can somebody say amen to that? In fact, the Lord spoke to me in California in 1983 or whenever it was, and called me a Joshua. I've researched this. I've talked to people who know John Wimber, and this is the only time that I can find that he ever did this. He called all the pastors forward, and he said, I'm going to count down. It was from 5 to 0, 10 to 0, I don't remember. And he said, when I get to 0, God's going to put a name in your mind, and that's going to be who you are. He counted down. He got all the way down to 0, and when he said 0, immediately the name Joshua popped in my mind. And I adopted that as my spiritual name, Joshua. A friend of mine by the name of Michael Utterback, he was a pastor in Florida as well, he got this weird name. I mean, I've forgotten what it was. I haven't written down. But this name popped into his mind. He turned and said, who is this in the Bible? And he gave me this name. So we went back and he looked it up. And it was an Old Testament, mentioned I think only once or twice, as an Old Testament priest. He ended up being called in a ministry to Israel and has helped hundreds of thousands of people get out of Russia, get out of other countries, and make Aliyah. They're living in Jerusalem right now. They were busloads of people. He has been into places that he couldn't even tell people he was there. The UN helicopters would fly him around. He ended up being the executive director of the International Christian Embassy in Jerusalem. He didn't know at that point that God was calling him into a ministry to Israel, and he still lives half the time. Well, three-fourths of the year there. He has a home in Jerusalem. Our team, when we go to Israel this year, you will get to meet this amazing guy that God has really used to minister to the Israelis and get them into. He still does. He's got what he calls fishermen, that they go through these other countries, and they have found these small populations of Jewish believers that nobody knows exist, and those that want to come, he helps them get into Israel, get them moved in. He'll make sure they do some kind of a test to make sure that they're of Jewish heritage. So my name is Joshua. I want to be a Joshua or a Caleb. Now, I wish I could say to you, Bishop calls you out today. No, let me go to somebody else. Barbara, who is prophetic. She calls you out and prophesies over you. I wish I could say to you, and you're going to get a double whammy. Bishop would prophesy over you as well. But they call you out. She calls you out and prophesies over you. I wish I could say to you that the devil says, oh no, Barbara has prophesied over Tom. We better let him alone. He now has the word that Barbara spoke over him. And I'm not going to mess with that person. No, You get that prophetic word, I want to encourage you with the prophetic now. It's like drawing a bullseye on your chest. You become a target. Because the word that comes to you will be challenged in one way or another. And you'll have to decide what you're going to do when the challenge comes. Are you going to give up and live in a place of inferior blessing? Or are you going to hold on to the kingdom dream that God has birthed over you? And as I look at you, I see the promise of God over you. I see it over every one of you. From the youngest to the oldest. So you'll have to make a decision. If, say, it, for example, if that wall is my destiny, that's the vision, that's the dream. If this represents the problems, the challenges, I can focus on the challenges. And when I do that, all I can see are the challenges. And the vision, the dream, is blurry in the background. Or I can choose that it doesn't matter what the challenges are. I'm going to keep my eye on the promise of God over my life. And this is not in focus. It moves. I've still got my eyes on the promise that God has given to me. Our choice in the matter is, what are we going to focus on? Because there are going to be challenges. There are going to be problems. I had to make a decision. I'm going to focus on the promise of God instead of the challenges, because there are going to be challenges. How many want to be a Joshua and a Caleb? Raise your hand. I feel like I didn't get the point across. If God promises you, it is yours. It is yours. If He says it, it's true. It is yours. You just have to be willing to do what it takes to possess the promise that's already yours. It's going to be everything that He said it was going to be, and even more. I mean, in my own life, the things that were prophesied, the things that were spoken, the rhema word, the words that the Lord would speak to us in our own private time, it's even more than what we were hearing in those early days. We weren't able to carry it then. If He spoke it, it's true. Now, what kept them? Let me go back to my original question. What kept them from possessing the promise? It's very simple. One short verse. So we see that they were not able to enter because of the giants, because of the fortified cities. No, because of their unbelief. And I believe unbelief, or a lack of faith, is at the center of much of our inability to live the kingdom life. It's because of unbelief. Now let me make a couple of points about this faith, or this confidence in God is what I like to call it. Without confidence in God, we are unwilling to step out of the place of safety. On this side of the border, it's safe. On this side of the river, it's safe. And when we're unwilling to step out of that area of safety, if we're unwilling, we're not going to possess what God has said is ours. Without faith in God, we're unwilling to move out of the area of safety. See, I believe the life that God has called us to is a life of adventure. I think it's supposed to be an exciting life. I mentioned earlier, I've been a part of church when it wasn't exciting. I've been a part of church when there was no life. I've been a part of those services and church ministry where it was just nothing there. I know nothing was there because I was the pastor. I'm so thankful God touched me. I'm so thankful for getting zapped by the Holy Spirit. I'm so thankful for the touch. And when I got hungry, I got really hungry. Now, I was one of those, like you, I tried to get prayer by every named person at every revival I went to. They would never pray for me. It became a joke among my pastor friends, because we went all the time. They said, "You have written on your forehead, do not lay hands on." Happened at Brownsville. Toronto especially, because they would make you get in a line. And so I would just sit back and wait. Now, which line is John and Carol going to go to? Which one is Randy going to go to? Randy didn't pray for me for 3 years. He didn't know who I was. So I would strategize. I would go, I'd see where they're going, and then I would go sort of wiggle myself into that line. And they would go through feel, touch, bless, and they would, right before they would get to me, they would shift and go another direction, or somebody like Charity would come pull them away. And I thought, Lord, no, I mean, this went on for about 3 years. No one. Everything I tried, I've actually had this happen. They would come down, be praying, and skip me and go on to the people after me. And so I was in Toronto with a couple of friends, and I went and got in the line. I'd pretty much given up. This somebody that we would call not one of the main people. The ministry team would come through and pray. I felt the presence of the Lord, and I gave into it. You're not supposed to resist. You're not supposed to fall on purpose, but you're just like a sail in the wind. And so I'm laying there on the floor, and as I'm laying there, it happened exactly like this. As I'm laying there, I hear the dreams, the prophetic words from the 80s begin to go through my mind. And I went, no, get thee behind me. No, I'm not going down that path of disappointment any longer. And then I said, okay, Lord, if this is you, give me a sign. Now, I had in mind a burning bush, but I get up. I'm headed back to my seat. Now, I didn't like manifestations. I didn't. I mean, I'm going, I'm loving the presence, but I didn't like the ho! I didn't like that. I especially didn't like the laughter. Back then, Vera, you would not have been my favorite person. You are now, but back then, you would not have been. I didn't like the laughter. I thought, how disrespectful. I remember the first time somebody laughed in my church. It was on a Sunday night. We had county officials in my area that oversee the approval of plans to build this big building. They happen to be there on Sunday night, and that is the night one of my elders by the name of Charlie decides to laugh. I mean, he's laughing, he's drunk, he comes and falls in the middle of the floor, and I'm thinking, Lord, of all nights, why tonight? I've got these important guests, and here he is laughing, and I don't even like laughing. So he gets up. I had three exit doors in the back into the foyer area. He goes out one door. I go out the middle, and I catch him. And I said, Charlie, we don't do that here. And he was honoring. He said, yes, Pastor. We were very good friends and remain good friends. I said, we don't do that here. He said, okay, that's fine. So I didn't like the laughter. I didn't laugh at Toronto. Tried not sit in those sections because I couldn't hear the wisdom of the speaker. So I'm getting up. I'm headed back to my two pastoral friends. We were sitting together. Carol Arnott is the building in the back section. It was, I don't know, maybe wide as to beyond the speakers, but she's on one side, I'm on the other side. And as I'm going back to my seat, this young woman comes, taps me on the shoulder and says, Carol wants to pray for you. I thought, finally, someone is hearing from the Lord. After all these years. So I go over to her, and she reaches out to touch me, and I blast it. I hit the floor, and she does something I don't know that I've ever seen anybody do before. She puts her foot in the middle of my chest, and that's how she prays for me. I called it foot ministry, but she's got her foot in the middle of my chest praying for me. And I thought, it's not what I was really expecting, but I finally got a main speaker to pray for me, even if it's under their feet. And so she's praying for me, and honestly, I don't know where it came from, but I felt it start here. And it just began to bubble out, and the next thing I know, I'm rolling back and forth, and I'm laughing hysterically. I can't stop laughing, and I'm thinking to myself, now I've become a full holy roller. I'm rolling back and forth, and I'm laughing with this gut-wrenching laughter. I've never had it since then. I'm not asking for it either, but it was just coming out of me, and then all of a sudden, it lifted. And as clear as day, the Lord spoke to my heart. It wasn't an audible voice, but it was almost. He said, the very thing. The emotions of those moments come back to you once you have them and you start talking about them. But he said, the very thing that you have despised has now become a sign to you. I'm going to do what I promised I would do. And I'm saying, Lord, I'm in a burning bush, not me rolling around in the floor with laughter. I got up, I went back to my friends, and they were laughing, and they just said, what was that? I said, I don't know, but God just spoke to me, and God touched me. Right after that, I met Randy, and then things ended up to where they are today. Now, I forget why I told you the story, but it was a fun story anyway. Without this faith in God, we're unwilling to step outside of our comfort zone. There are times when you have to risk everything you have in order to get the very next thing that the Lord has for you. I'm not saying it's easy. There are times when you have to risk everything that you have in order to get the very next thing that God has for you. I'm having a wonderful time at the church that my wife and I were at. And as I mentioned, we were a church in revival, renewal, had a great worship team, had a great staff. Pat, some of you know who Pat is. Valaro, we're on staff. Mike and Dina Van Hall, missionaries to China, were on staff. Steve Swanson, worship leader, incredible worship leader, was on staff. It was just a glorious, glorious time. And I would prayer walk in the morning in my neighborhood, and I was walking and praying. I didn't get very far from the house, and out of the blue came this voice that said, "Your season is finished here." I stopped, immediately turned around. I don't think I told you the story this morning, but I turned around, went back to my house. It was a beautiful, we built our dream home. I think I did mention it was, we could seat 70 people in our home for dinner. I designed it. I drew it out. This is going to sound silly, but I drew it out around a hot tub. I'd always wanted a hot tub. Now, we built the house. I had the place for it, had the electricity, I had the water, but I couldn't afford to buy the hot tub. So, built this dream home, had a 5-acre lot, beautiful, and here I am hearing the Lord saying, "Your season is finished." I go, I walk in. My wife is getting ready for work. She's a midwife delivering babies, a tremendous job. And I walk in, and I think I did tell you this morning. I said, "Honey, I think the Lord spoke to me." Did I tell this story this morning? Okay. The Lord spoke to me and said, I said, "The Lord spoke to me, honey." And she, like she would do, said, "What did he say?" Now, she's brushing her hair. She has a dangerous weapon in her hand. It's a hand brush. So she's fixing her hair. Shouldn't have knelt. Kneeling's bad. She asked me, "What did he say?" And I said, "Honey, he said, I think he said, we're leaving our church." She takes the brush, she points at me and said, "You better know this is God." Now, when your wife says that to you, you may not take it seriously. You don't know my wife. I took it seriously. I knew that I better know this is God. I called 2 pastor friends, drove up to Tampa, Florida. Met them. I was sounding desperate. Went into the restaurant. I sat down and I told them the story. And they literally did. They took a deep breath and said, they thought I had done something really, really bad. Use your imagination. So they thought they were going to have to do an intervention and restoration. And so they just sort of breathed a sigh of relief, just sort of regrouped. And they told me, "No, we think you hear from God." A few weeks later, I mean, this happened just like this. The Lord spoke, we obeyed it. And so a few weeks later, they were flying in all these guests to come. It was our celebration of being there for 10 years. Flew in my family, flew in guest speakers. And we're having this big dinner and a big celebration. And it comes time at the end to give us a gift, and they usually would. Wasn't always very extravagant, but they brought in a little model they had designed of our gift for our 10th year there. And guess what it was? It was a hot tub. It was a jacuzzi. And it had all the bells and whistles. And they're giving this to me. And I'm realizing next week I'm telling them I'm leaving. And I can't take the hot tub with me. The Lord has a sense of humor. He really does. So, you know, I designed this house with a hot tub and never got to use it. Still don't have one. If you ever decide to give me a 10-year anniversary gift coming here. So the next week, I stand before the people and let them know the Lord has spoken. We're leaving. Now, I wasn't leaving to go to anything. I didn't have a job. I didn't quit to go work for Randy Clark. In fact, the first time Randy offered me a position, I told him no. I didn't have anything to go to. And I had friends telling me what I would tell somebody. You are quitting. You're giving up the 10th largest church in the state of Florida out of 475 churches. You will never get a church like this again. That's not how you do it. You trade for something better. And they didn't understand. I said, the Lord said, resign. My wife quit her job. So we stepped out and did what the Lord said do. Now, pastors, every pastor look at me. Because I had somebody do this. At least they said they were going to do it. Do not go resign from your church on Monday morning. I did it because the Lord said do it. Don't quit your job unless God has told you to do it. And that's what he spoke to me. And it was not easy. It's easy for me to talk about it now. But it was very challenging to do that. And the Lord, again, as I've mentioned several times, he speaks to me in pictures. And I said, there are times you have to let go of everything you have in order to get the very next thing that he has for you. And I was standing before the Lord, and he gave me this small bill. He put it in my hand, and when he did, I went like that. Well, it was mine. He gave it to me. Then a bigger bill. Tried to put it in my hand, and every time it would fall to the floor. And then I got it. Oh, okay, I let go of that. And he gave me the bigger bill, the bigger representing blessing, and I did that. Played over for a few times, and every time the bill kept getting bigger and bigger and bigger, representing the blessing, and then I realized what he was saying. See, I had to understand that whatever he gives to me, I hold on to it like this, so he at any moment, not out of disappointment, not out of discipline, he could come and take that and give me something even better. And so you hold on to what he's given to you so that he at any moment can come and take it and give you something even better. There are whole movements that are hanging on to the last blessing of God. It was a blessing of God. It was God when he did it that way. But they're holding on to it so much, it's become an anchor around their leg that they can't move in and get the very next thing that God has for them. We get stuck with the last blessing when the Lord is saying, I want to do even more in your life, but you got to let go of what you had. Now again, I can say it easily, but it wasn't easy for me. It was a challenge for me. It was a challenge because my identity was wrapped up in what I did, not who I was. I had to lay it down. So if we want, without this confidence in God, we'll remain where it's safe and not take the risk and step out. One last point, then I'm going to quit. We're going to pray. The next one is, without faith in God, we'll end up listening to the wrong voice. Now I'm going to need somebody. In fact, we'll be tempted to listen to the lie of the enemy. I need someone to volunteer. And I see, oh great, we actually have somebody volunteer. I usually have to do it democratically. I have to point at them. Come on up on the top up here. If I could have some stopping music in the background, some quitting music. What's your name?
1: Michael Reno.
0: Michael.
1: Michael Reno.
0: Michael, okay, Michael. See, when it comes to the dream over your life, there will be two voices whispering in your ear. There will be one speaking what I call the lies of the enemy, and there will be one speaking the truth of the Holy Spirit. The lies of the enemy goes like this: Michael, you'll never walk in your destiny. You'll never walk in those prophetic words. You'll never walk in those promises. You're not anointed enough. You're not gifted enough. You didn't come from the right neighborhood. You didn't come from the right nation. You're not handsome enough. You don't know the right people. You don't have enough hair. It's never going to happen. Lies of the enemy. Then there's another voice. This is Michael. Your dream is going to come to pass. You are going to walk in your destiny. You are anointed enough. You are gifted enough. You do have all the resources you need. You do have enough hair. You are handsome. All the other things that the lies of the enemy is speaking, you have the Holy Spirit saying the other thing. And he will say, you know the right people because you know the only one that matters, and that is the King of Kings and the Lord of Lords. He's the one that you need to know. It doesn't matter about your organization as long as you know him. So you know the right person. I think I'm more excited about teaching this for a thousandth time than you are. I get excited about this because, being very transparent, for many years I listened to the lies of the enemy. Now there are days, so your choice in the matter is which voice are you going to listen to? Sometimes I have to make this decision every month. Sometimes I have to make it every week. Sometimes I have to make this choice every day, and honestly, there have been days I've had to make it every hour. I choose to believe the truth of the Holy Spirit instead of the lies of the enemy. Don't misunderstand me, but sometimes this voice sounds like a friend. You'll get it in a moment. Sometimes it sounds like the voice of a spiritual leader that are telling you why your dream will never come to pass. You can always find somebody that will tell you that. Which voice do you choose to listen to? I want you to make this as a declaration of faith after me. I want you to just repeat, I choose to believe the truth of the Holy Spirit instead of the lies of the enemy. I feel like your family, and I can be honest with you, you didn't convince me that you believe that. Let's say it again. I choose to believe the truth of the Holy Spirit instead of the lies of the enemy. With a little more authority, okay? Just, I mean, like it's in here, not up here. It's here. You know, it's in your knower. You just know it, not here, but you know it here. I choose to believe the truth of the Holy Spirit instead of the lies of the enemy. I choose to believe the truth of the Holy Spirit instead of the lies of the enemy. Now use your sanctified imagination with me. Outside the door at the edge of the property stands the devil, the enemy, the one who wants to see you fail, the one who wants to never see you walk in your promise, never walk in your kingdom dream. He's standing there. He couldn't get on the property. I know I have a vivid imagination, but he couldn't get on the property because the angels with the swords were standing there. Don't interfere with this service. So I want you to let heaven know and let him know that this, you're not saying this because I've asked you to say it, but it is what you believe in your heart and you're going to hold on to it. Say it with me like you want like you want all of Lagos to hear your declaration of faith. I choose to believe the truth of the Holy Spirit instead of the lies of the enemy. I choose to believe the truth of the Holy Spirit instead of the lies of the enemy. Hallelujah! We bless you, Lord. We bless you, Lord. We bless you, Lord. Now just remain standing. Because here's what some of you did. I believe that. I believe it for the person on my right. I believe it for the person on my left. But in the midst of saying that, you heard this voice remind you of the times that you failed God. And that voice says to you, you're not worthy. You don't deserve it. Do you remember that sin that you were involved in? You're never going to walk in your destiny. And some of us think it's the voice of the Lord. And we hang our head in shame. And we say, you're right. I blew it. It's never going to happen. At some point, all of us have fallen short. We've made mistakes. We've failed. We did things that we shouldn't do. All of us have found ourselves in that position. God is a covenant-making and a covenant-keeping God. God is a covenant-making and covenant-keeping God. In ancient times, they would have a covenant-cutting or covenant-making ceremony when you were going to make covenant with someone. You know, Abraham and God made covenant. It's as if God looked down from heaven and saw, here's the way of making a covenant, or here's how man does it. And so he made covenant. He cut covenant with Abraham. And so depending on the period of history, there would be from 3 to 10 steps, as far as we can find, of the covenant-making or covenant-cutting ceremony. One would be the exchange of what I call the exchange of weapons. I would give my weapons to Michael. Michael would give me his weapons. Now, it was not a light thing. You were making an eternal covenant with this person as long as you're on the earth. Now, that would symbolize, at least some think, it symbolized, I'm saying to Michael, Michael, your enemies are now my enemies, and they've got to go through me before they get to you. That's covenant. Michael is saying the same thing. Your enemies are now my enemies. They've got to come through me before they get to you. That's what it symbolized. There would be the exchange of belt. Now, belts weren't for holding up your pants. They didn't have belts for that purpose, but they hung their weapons, they hung their money bags, other things that they would carry. And so I would take my belt, give it to Michael. Michael would take his belt and give it to me. And it symbolized exchanges of resources. Michael, what I have is now yours. What you have is now mine. There would be things like the sometimes exchange of firstborn, where you would exchange your firstborn son. There was even the exchange of names. I would now be Tom Rainer Jones, and he would be Michael Jones Rainer. It would be the exchange of name. There was the point I want to close with. There was also the exchange of robe. Now, in those days, and still true today, the robes would signify the tribe that you were a part of or the people you belonged to. So I would take my robe, and it symbolizes the exchange of identity. So I would take my robe and put it on Michael's shoulders. He would put his robes on my shoulders. And if you were to see Michael walking at a distance, except for color, walking at a distance, you would say, wow, it looks like Tom, but he walks like Michael. At the moment I stood and accepted Jesus as my Savior, figuratively speaking, Jesus would walk up. He would say, Tom, give me your robes. I could say, Lord, but your robes are so beautiful. They're white. They're spotless. Tom, give me your robes. But Lord, my robes are dirty. They're filthy. Look at the holes. Tom, give me your robes. And at the moment I said yes to Jesus, he took my robes, he nailed them on the cross, and the scripture says, I am clothed in his righteousness. So at that moment, I put on the righteousness of Christ, and the next time that Satan comes to you and reminds you of your failures, tells you it's never going to happen, don't get into a debate with him, don't get into an argument with him, just say, Satan, look at my robes. I am made worthy, not because of my righteousness, but because of what he has done. So if he's telling you your dream is never going to come to pass, if he is saying your kingdom dream is never going to happen, if your kingdom promise is not going to come to pass, Satan, look at my robes. Say that after me. Satan, look at my robes. Look at my robes. See, we become worthy because of the work that he did. Not because you're so gifted or you're such a beautiful group of people. I'm telling you, you can see your dream come to pass. Now, I'm not denying the fact that we receive prophetic words that are totally accurate. I'm not denying any of that. We have enough discouragement. I'm trying to get you to believe that God can do so much in your life. All we are accountable for is to fulfill what he's asked us to do. Don't compare yourself with someone else. Don't try to be a Randy Clark. Don't try to be a bishop. Don't try to be a barber. Don't try to be a Leif. Be who you are. I think we have it all messed up. Sorry. I am convinced. Now, I don't know how the end time is going to come. Eschatology is not my forte. It's not, I really don't worry about it. I know where I'm going. And actually, I believe what the last person said. If I hear this person talk about it, I say, well, I really like that. I believe that. Next time somebody else says something different, I say, no, I like that too. So I just switch my, all I know is I'm going. So however rewards are, I think there will be people with major, major ministries that'll step outside the line and look way down at the front, and they'll see some gray-haired grandmothers and some grandfathers that are up at the front of the line. No, they didn't go around the world, but they were faithful to do what God called them to do. See, I know that my grandfather's at the front of the line. He, as I told you, the prayingest man I've ever met in my life. I didn't tell you. My grandfather would pray every morning, every night. And 40 years later, 45 years later, the homestead is gone. It's all torn down. It's briars and brush. I had two cousins about 2 years ago, three cousins. Mom was telling me, they went to find where Granddaddy used to walk and where he used to pray. And they pushed through they found where the barn used to be and where the pasture was. And they pushed through and they walked into this big circle. And they said it was like a manicured lawn. They walked into this circle and they said the glory hit them so powerfully they fell on their face. I don't understand it. I don't know how it happened. I don't know why it happened. But somehow he prayed open a portal. And as they stepped in, They hit the floor, hit the ground. Said it was beautiful. It's like a golf course, they said. Everything else was grown up around it. So I know that my grandfather, his favorite prayer, I heard him pray it 1,000 times. Now, when my grandfather prayed, it wasn't, now I lay me down to sleep. It was everything stopped. He got on his knees in his rocking chair, and he beat that rocking chair as he prayed for 30 to 45 minutes every morning and every night except on Sunday. I mean, he prayed. He's standing at the front of the line as some of us who've been all over the world will step out and look. God measures things in a different way. We have it mixed up. All you're accountable to do is be what he's called you to be and do what he's asked you to do. How many of you today? See, I think there are words that the Lord has spoken over us. Thank you, Michael. I think there are words that the Lord has spoken into our hearts, into our lives. There have been prophetic words that we've let fall to the ground. They've never taken root, and we've given up. We've given up on our kingdom dream. My prayer today is that there will be a river from heaven. There will be water Holy Spirit pours on those seeds today that will cause a supernatural growing season. It won't be a natural sowing and reaping, but those seeds are finally going to take root. And the dreams that we've had for months, years, maybe decades, we're going to begin to see the fulfillment of those things that we've been carrying for a long time. I think it's a birthing season. It's time for us to give birth to those things that have been there. Some of us, we're pregnant too long. We need to have faith, be willing to risk everything and step into the dream. Risk the things that he tells you to give up. He'll give some of those things back to you. Be willing to step outside of the boat. Don't listen to the lies. Put your hands out. Lord, we open ourselves to you. We ask that you will touch us. Let this be a time of impartation, where those dreams and the gifts are stirred up in us again. Make us aware of the things that we carry. I pray, Lord, you will give us discernment to discern between the voice of the enemy and the truth of the Holy Spirit. Too many of us have mistaken the two. We think actually the voice of the Holy Spirit, we think it's the enemy and vice versa. So, Lord, give us discernment to know which is which. Lord, I pray, come, Holy Spirit. Touch those who are hungry today, Lord. Touch those. There are people who you've come today and you're discouraged. You've given up on the dream. We're picking it back up. We're laying hold of the dream. If team, come very quickly, because I'm going to let those who want hands laid on them, I'm going to give them a chance to come. How many of you? You have just felt the burning of Holy Spirit in you. You almost can't contain yourself. And you're wanting to receive prayer. You're wanting to see. Yes, you can go ahead and start coming if you want. You want to see. You want to step into those things that God has spoken over your lives. And you're willing to overcome the fear and take the risk. You're willing to believe again. Come very quickly. Global team, impartation. This should take about 5 seconds for each person. Just lay hands on them. Not time for prophecy. Want to make sure everybody gets prayer. So come. And catchers, global team, we need a catcher. Catchers. Thank you, Jesus. If I can get a handheld mic, that'll help. Lord, I bless you. I bless you. I bless you today. Lord, I pray that you touch everyone who is coming forward. They're not coming forward because we said there's an opportunity. I believe there's a hunger. I've sensed it this afternoon. I pray that each one will step into the fullness of what you've got for them, Lord. They'll recognize your voice. Come, Holy Spirit. Come, Holy Spirit. Come, Holy Spirit. Global team, catchers. Charity's going to go around and tap you on the shoulder if you don't have catchers. It's one of our guidelines. More, Lord, more. Begin to cry out for more. Let him touch you. Lord, we realize that there is the process, but we want the encounter, and then we'll walk out the process. Lord, I bless what you're doing in this conference. I bless what you've been doing all day, Lord. I ask for more. Jesus. Thank you, Jesus. Thank you, Jesus. More. I pray for encounters this week, Lord.
2: never to be the same. Never to be the same. You are a God of encounters, Lord. More. I bless what you're doing, Father. Thank you, Jesus. Thank you, Jesus. More, more, more, more, more.

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1: Delighting the King and making the best use of his favor. Delighting the King and making the best use of his favor. The first one I'm reading is Jeremiah 9:24, and it says, "But let him who glories glory in this, that he understands and knows me, that I am the Lord, exercising loving kindness, judgment, and righteousness in the earth. For in these I delight, says the Lord." From my growing understanding of the Word of God from scriptures, God is usually acting on the earth in one of these three areas. Either he's exercising his loving kindness, exercising his righteousness, or exercising his judgment on the earth. And this almost forms like a three-pointed star where you can almost locate God in one of these areas. It's so central to the kingdom that Jesus highlights these three again when he says the Holy Spirit will be coming. And he highlights what the Holy Spirit will be doing in John 16, verse 8. I'm pasting that scripture again. And it says, "And when he has come, he will convict the world of sin and of righteousness and of judgment. Of sin because they do not believe in me. Of righteousness because I go to the Father and you see me no more. Of judgment because the ruler of this world is judged." So we see sin, which God solves by showing us his love. "For God so loved the world that he gave his only begotten Son, that whosoever believes in him should not perish but have everlasting life." So the sin problem is solved by an expression of his love in sending Jesus. We see him talking about righteousness. And it's interesting that this conviction is talking about the world. This is almost like an external thing, not just for the person who is being saved, but this is something towards the world. And he's saying righteousness and judgment. So we've come to understand the sin nature. We've come to understand that Jesus loves us. In fact, in that John 3:16 scripture, these three are also captured there again and captured and expressed in Jesus as the one who comes as sin. In fact, he becomes sin. In fact, he's an expression. He's the one by whom we know God's righteousness and by whom the righteous requirement of the law is revealed. And he's the one who takes the judgment that we were deserving of. So these three are found again in Jesus Christ. And God says in Isaiah 48:18, he said, "Oh, that you had heeded my commandments, then your peace would have been like a river and your righteousness like the waves of the sea." If we had a river behind us where we are sitting this moment, we may not know that there's a river behind, because rivers are usually quiet. So God is saying our peace would have been like that, very quiet. Peace not like the world gives, Jesus said. But the waves of the sea, you can't have a sea with waves behind you and you don't know it. You would know, you would hear that. So it's very expressive and loud. No wonder Jesus says, "Let your light so shine before men that they may see your good works and glorify your Father in heaven." So what do we do with this favor that God gives us? As I begin to round up, I have two characters I want to highlight. Number one, Moses. Moses was someone who would come to God and say, "If I have found grace in your sight, if I have found favor in your sight, let this happen. Go with us. Don't let us go alone." And if you follow that scripture in Exodus 32, you will see that God says, "Okay, I'll send an angel." Then God says, "Okay, I'll go with you." But Moses doesn't let him go. Moses keeps interceding. And then God says, "Okay, finally, I'll make a covenant. I will do this thing that you have said. I'll do wonders." You know, and this is what Moses did with the favor that he had from God. He used it to intercede. The second person that I want to
2: In fact, the intercession was so intense that at some point he said, please blot me out of your book for the sake of your people. And God said, no, it's somebody who does wrong that I will blot out, but I'll postpone the judgment for these people. The last character I want to examine is Jesus Christ. The Bible records that Jesus grew in favor, in wisdom, and in stature with God and with man. It's interesting that Jesus can grow in favor. I'm out of time. So, but the Bible says he has loved righteousness and hated lawlessness. Therefore, God has anointed him with the oil of gladness more than his companion. So what did Jesus use his favor for? He gave us his name that is above every other name. That at the mention of that name, Jesus Christ, every knee must bow of things in heaven. And that name still opens doors. There is no other name under heaven whereby we must be saved. So we must grow in righteousness. We must understand that God is exercising his attributes towards us in these three ways. And we can grow in God's love and in our expression to show our light before men. And this is how we glory in God. In Jesus' name. I hope this has blessed someone.

Give him another shout of praise. Give him some glory. He is worthy of your praise.

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You deserve it. Can you lift your voice and worship?

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Because I realize that you can't say you are a winner but look defeated. I need you to get up out of your seat and high five 10 people across this room. Don't just stay at your row, tell them across the room that you will win.

Can I tell you this, Apostle? It was 2006. I was at a leadership conference, and the Lord told me it was time for me to leave my father and go to Atlanta. I had nothing in Atlanta. I didn't have a job. I didn't have nothing. And I said, he said, you have 4 months to move and go to Atlanta. And I didn't understand why. And so when I got there, I was kicking and screaming and crying. I didn't want to leave my daddy. And I got to Atlanta. I walked into a church, and the worship leader started saying, "For your glory." And I lifted my hands and I said, "God, if it makes me uncomfortable, if I don't understand it, I just want to be where you are." So the fact that you asked me to sing this morning, it just registered. I understand. Because my prayer all of these years has been, I don't understand what you're doing right now, but I want to be where you are. I don't have to understand what you're doing right now, but I gotta be where you are. I'm talking to some people in this room. God is instructing you to do some stuff that you don't understand, but

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I'm aware that there's many things the Lord wants to do, and I felt like kind of like a pin cushion during worship with words of knowledge coming. And again, for that section over there, I won't be able to see you. So if you're standing up or something, others may have to tell me when we start to minister after a while. If you have your Bibles, I'd like to read a couple of passages of Scripture to you. The first one from 1 John chapter 3, the second half of verse 8, where it says, "The reason the Son of God appeared was to destroy the works of the devil." In John 14:12, it says, "If anyone believes in me, the things that I've been doing, he too shall do, and even greater things than these shall he do, because I'm going to the Father." In Mark chapter 16, the Great Commission of Mark, in verses 15 through 20, it talks about the things that we'd be able to do. And one of them was, "You shall lay your hands on the sick, and they shall recover." And it didn't say only the apostles. It said, "If anyone believes in me, if you believe, you shall." And it's to all of us. And I believe tonight that God is going to use all of us in here, different ones being used of God to be instruments of his healing. In Romans, hey, Paul, can you give me my Bible? I do need this one. Romans chapter 15, in verses 17 through 19. If you'll turn there, Romans 15, 17 through 19. Says, "Therefore I glory in Christ Jesus in my service to God. I will not venture to speak of anything except what Christ has accomplished through me in leading the Gentiles to obey God by what I have said and done, by the power of signs and miracles, through the power of the Spirit. So from Jerusalem all the way around to Lycaum, I have fully proclaimed the gospel of Christ." Now, this is an amazing thing that Paul has said here. But in the Greek, the word proclaimed isn't there at all. And it's one word that means to have fully accomplished or to fulfilled or to fill up. And we have such an emphasis in the Protestant tradition on preaching, that everything is done by preaching, that It talked about earlier what he had said, but it's what he said and done by signs and wonders through the power of the Holy Spirit, that he has literally, you could say, "I have fulfilled," or "I have accomplished, I've fulfilled the gospel," to where that the gospel is more than word. The gospel is word and deed. The gospel is that the kingdom, it's a gospel of the kingdom. The kingdom of heaven is at hand. And in that kingdom is the power of God made available to us through the Holy Spirit. So there's a strong emphasis even in what Paul said. "I brought the Gentiles to obedience through what he had said and done." Now, in I'm going to talk tonight on words of knowledge. And tomorrow night, I'm going to, in the ministry time, in the evening, I'm going to talk about the power of the testimony. But one more scripture is from Matthew chapter 4, Paul, chapter 4, verse 17. It says, From that time on, Jesus began to preach, "Repent, for the kingdom of heaven has come near." Now, this word repent is metanoia in Greek, and that word means to change the way you're thinking. And I get to do a lot of meetings every year with Bill Johnson. He usually does one meeting a year with different people, but he gives me five, and I do some things with him. So we get to hear each other a lot. And I heard Bill say this one time, there's a lot of people in the church that's repented enough to get into the kingdom. And we think of repentance often as
going to an altar, giving and confessing our sins and giving our life to God. And that is one of the meanings of repentance. And that's one we're most familiar with. But repentance is more than that. And so Bill says a lot of people have repented enough to get into the kingdom, but they have not repented enough to see the kingdom or to experience the power of the kingdom. And what he means by that is that we've changed the way we've thought about sin, and we've come into the kingdom through repentance, but we're still thinking according to the natural order, according to what is possible, what we believe to be possible, to the medical profession or to the scientific world. And we have ruled out certain things that we do not think is possible because it's supernatural. And there needs to be a repentance in that area. Having been, as a young man, an evangelist before I started pastoring, and I'm sure as a pastor I said the same thing, I want to ask you a question. How many of you have ever heard anybody from the pulpit say this? I'm walking this way. I think this is the right direction. I'm in sin. I don't know God, but I think it's all right. And then all of a sudden, God begins to change my mind through the conviction of the Holy Spirit, and I'm convinced of judgment and of righteousness and sin, righteousness and judgment to come. Because my thinking now has changed, I do this. And now I'm walking another way toward God instead of away from God. And this was repentance, the turn. How many of you ever heard anybody say that? Or you've said it yourself. Just lift up your hand high and wave it like this. Makes it easier for me to see. It's hard to see down here. Well, I want to tell you something. That's not true, even though I said it many times myself. That's a misunderstanding of repentance. That's confusing repentance with the fruit of repentance. You see, if you're walking this way, you think it's the right way, and then all of a sudden new information came, you changed what you're thinking about this direction. This is not the right way. It's actually the wrong way. I need to turn. The change in the thinking, that's repentance. This, the turn, was the fruit of repentance. You may say, well, I've changed the way I think about the supernatural. But if you genuinely had repentance, you'll begin to see the supernatural because you're accepting the good news of this gospel. Excuse me one second. I forgot to put this over to where it quits going off. Do you know, I know better than that. I've made this mistake many a time. So every minute it's going off, so I've got it fixed now. Sorry about that. So tonight, our whole goal is to change the way we're thinking about what's possible and what's not possible. And I believe that and trust that God is going to change your faith, your hope, and grant you a changed, renewed mind of repentance about the supernatural and especially about healing. As I said, I want to focus on words of knowledge tonight. We taught on words of knowledge this morning, and we want to build on that tonight. And when I try to explain to a congregation what words of knowledge are, I'm reminded of a famous healing evangelist that I worked with in Argentina named Omar Cabrera, who's now gone to be with the Lord. And God used him in great miracles. And he started 465 churches. Almost all of those churches were started because of this strong healing gift he had. But the healing gift he had was strongly related to the gift of word of knowledge. And I remember one time, I learned a lot from him as well as John Wimber. And I asked Omar one time, tell me, what's given you such a breakthrough? And one of the things he said was, he said, sometimes in my meeting, and by the way, I've never had this happen. I'm wanting it to happen. It would be wonderful
I want it to happen in my life, but it hasn't happened yet. He said, I would look over the crowd, and this is, we might have 15, 20, 25,000 people there. And he said, I would see a light come into the room, and that light would go over a person's head. And I knew that the light was like an angelic presence. And I knew that whoever that light came over and stayed above them, they needed a miracle. And I would point them out and say, and they'd describe them and say, you're about to receive your miracle. And he said, I'd literally see that light kind of explode. They would get a miracle. And the people that were seated around them got what we call collateral blessing. You know, in war, you have this term collateral damage. It wasn't exactly who you were wanting to receive, but people close by, they got involved in it. Well, in the kingdom, we got collateral blessing. And so the person gets a miracle, and the others would get healed. Well, my mind's a little bit distracted here because somebody's got a little light on their phone above somebody's head. At least I think that's what it is, because if it's not, somebody's about to get a miracle. But I think it's actually a phone.

I want to explain to you the purpose of word of knowledge, not how you get them. We dealt with that today. But their purpose, because Omar taught me, Randy, don't minister in your meetings for healing in word of knowledge if you don't just explain it. Because if the people do not understand the purpose of the gift of word of knowledge, it will not create faith, it'll create curiosity. And if you're calling out conditions, they'll wonder, how does he know that? They'll be caught up in trying to figure out what you're doing, but it won't necessarily bring faith. It's only when they understand that what the purpose of word of knowledge is, that it brings people into a much greater faith. So it's like gifts of the Holy Spirit in 1 Corinthians 12, there's 9 gifts. It's like there are 4 sets of pairs, and one is kind of like utilized in all of them, the word of wisdom. But, for example, tongues and interpretation of tongues, they go together. They help fulfill and bring the ultimate purpose together. Prophecy and discerning of spirits go together. You know, was that word that was given, was that of God, the human spirit, or the demonic source? Miracles, the working of miracles, and the gift of faith go together. The gifts of healings and word of knowledge go together. And so I want to show you the connection. It's a cause-effect that God uses one gift to release another. It's like the gift of revelation about word of knowledge is if we know that we ask something according to his will, we know that he's heard us, and if we know that he's heard us, we know we've received that for which we've asked. 1 John 5:14. So if we know not just generally the will of God, we know generally it's the will of God to heal because Jesus bore our sickness and pains in his body on the cross. And by his stripes we are healed. So we know that from Scripture, that this is a general truth. But we don't know the timing of our healing. We don't know specifically what conditions or even who he wants to heal. And sometimes in the meeting, God will give us insights that we know the condition, how they may have got hurt, or maybe even a name. We may not know the person. So this increases faith. So gifts of revelation increase the measure of faith or cause the gift of faith to come. And this releases the gifts of power, including working of miracles and gifts of healing. There is a cause effect in the ways of God. As we said this morning, Moses in the 33rd chapter of Exodus said, "Show me your ways." Now, I want to give you an illustration about words of knowledge from the Scripture, but I want to be quick to point out that even though this beautifully illustrates what a word of knowledge is, it really isn't a word of knowledge. It's just a good illustration of word of knowledge. It's from Mark chapter 10 with the story of blind Bartimaeus. Now, blind Bartimaeus is desperate. And I believe that when he heard that Jesus was coming by, he began to cry out, "Jesus, Son of David, have mercy on me." And he's saying it over and over, and one of the disciples came and told him to be still. And we have too many Christian disciples that's trying to tell others who's believing for their healing to just give up and be still. And you don't want to be that disciple doing that. Now, as he doesn't listen to him, and so blind Bartimaeus cries out all the more, "Jesus, Son of David, have mercy on me." Now, Jesus hears that. And here's the word of knowledge illustration. Jesus speaks to one of his disciples and gives his disciple a message for blind Bartimaeus. So it's not Jesus himself, but it is a disciple carrying a message from Jesus. He goes, the disciple, to blind Bartimaeus, and he says, "On your feet," which is my biblical basis for asking you to stand up for healing, "on your feet, be encouraged." And the reason why he should be encouraged

0: encouraged is the next four words. He, Jesus, he is calling you. He is calling you. Now, that's four words creates this faith in blind Bartimaeus. He stands to his feet and he takes off his cloak that was given to him by the synagogue, that was a special cloak that indicated that he was not running a scam. He's not running a con. He really is in need of your alms. We have checked him out and his condition. He's not pretending to be blind to get money. He really is blind. So when you see this special cloak, you know that that's someone you should give your alms to. Says he stood up and took off that cloak and threw it to the ground. He was breaking his identity as blind Bartimaeus. And he did so because I believe those four words gave him an assurance. This is my night. This is my day. I am about to be healed. And I believe it's those four words, Jesus is calling you, that gave him that kind of faith. This is it. That's like a modern word of knowledge. I shared this morning when I first discovered about words of knowledge is through a conference like this at my church. And my wife and I really knew nothing to speak of about words of knowledge. I think I'd had just a few, but we didn't really understand them. And my wife was rather skeptical. She wasn't rather skeptical. My wife was the epitome of skepticism. And she thought if I believed anybody really falls down in church, I was the biggest fool there ever was. And but in the meeting, we both got knocked down at the same time. And as a matter of fact, she got knocked down before I did. And we watched people in our Baptist church get healed. Family members, biological family members, and many members of my church were healed through words of knowledge. And we watched that happen for, I believe it was 4 days. Then, on Sunday, the main preacher had already gone to another city, and we're left with a lay person who's a stockbroker or money exchanger. You know, he currencies, deals in currency. And he said that Sunday morning, the main speaker's gone. This guy's not a preacher. He works a secular job. He said, this morning when I was taking a shower, the Lord spoke to me and gave me a word that there's going to be a woman here, and you have TMJ, which is a problem in your jaw joint. He explained it's pain in your joints, in your jaw. Causes pain. My wife was off work with a medical leave. She had just watched a few weeks before her father die a rather horrible death from alcoholism and 2 or 3 other diseases. She can't get it out of her mind. It's tormenting her. In that meeting, she got healed of that. The memory was PTSD for her. It was just, God just took it away. But she still had TMJ. So when she heard that on the front row, she jumped up out of her seat and ran to the front. And when she got there, she realized, wait a minute, nobody told me to come up here. Maybe I did something wrong. And she was really embarrassed until she realized she's already healed. Now, here's the point I want you to see. There had been no prayer. Nobody laid hands on her. Nobody even prayed for TMJ. All it was the word was given, and she knew, that's me. And she was so excited.
1: Mountains tremble, demons bow at your feet. Everybody, hele, hale. Now join the crowd, raise your voice. If this is your loudest, come on, give me more. Mountains.

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0: let everything that stands as a mountain in our lives go down now. If your faith is as small as a mustard seed, you will say to the mountains, be thou moved, and it will be moved. 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
1: Who is this mountain? 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
0: Hey!
1: What is that mountain before Zerubbabel?
0: What is that mountain representing? 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
0: It's so wonderful to be with our listeners once again. I greet you this wonderful afternoon, Wednesday afternoon, and I said, the Lord bless you and increase you in all you're doing in the name of Jesus.
1: Amen.
0: I'm very happy once again to present the program to you this afternoon. Youngsters Praise. Coming from Lapis LM Radio. Quickly, I'll just go about the aim so that we to intimate you about the aim of the program once again so that you'll be blessed. I'm your regular presenter, Sam Stephen. By the grace of God, I welcome all our listeners to this program, our favorite listeners to our program, Young Star Prince. We are happy to tell you all that as you join us today to meet some new upcoming artists. Some of them have been there in the field, some of them are upcoming. I want to say to you that you'll be blessed by the administration. So relax and feel cool. You can invite your friends to listen with you, and you can tell them just to log into Lapilazo Ministries and they will get everything that they need. God bless you. So you can ask your friends and your loved one to log into Lapis LM Radio and you will be indeed blessed in the name of Jesus. Amen. By the grace of God, we have someone special in the house, but before I bring her up to say hello to you, but I want to read a scripture from the Bible, Psalm 96, and from verse 1 to 4. It says, oh, sing unto the Lord a new song. Sing unto the Lord all ye heads. Sing unto the Lord, bless his name. Show forth his salvation from day to day. Declare his glory among the nations, his wonders among all people, for the Lord is great and greatly to be praised. He is to be feared above all gods. I want to say to you, all we are here to do is to praise him, to worship him, to declare his faithfulness. I love this psalm so much because it declares the greatness of God. Once again, to our beloved listeners, we say God bless you in the name of Jesus. I thought somebody say amen.
1: Amen.
0: I can hear your voice out there saying amen. Let me go straight to the point. This afternoon we have Lady Evangelist Modupe Olushola, known as AKA Awoko Jesu. Ma, you're welcome to this place. Can you greet our listeners and introduce yourself?
1: Good afternoon, ladies and gentlemen. All of us at home and all our listeners. My name is Modupe Olushola, popularly known as Awoko Jesu.
0: You're welcome.
1: Thank you, sir.
0: So if I may ask a question, what kind of music do you sing?
1: I'm into gospel juju.
0: Gospel juju, amen.
1: Oh, juju gospel.
0: Or we call it, instead juju, we call it, you're into gospel Holy Ghost. Amen.
1: Amen.
0: Praise God.
1: Hallelujah.
0: So our listeners, yeah, when you hear juju, don't begin to think otherwise. It's just the name.
1: No.
0: Amen. Praise the Lord.
1: I'm a gospel artist.
0: You're a gospel artist.
1: Yeah.
0: You're welcome.
1: Thank you, sir.
0: So we'll just give some time, so a few minutes to worship. You can worship from your own, or you can worship. Just let's just worship God. Or praise, if you want to take praise, worship anyone you desire. God bless you.
1: Amen.

Thank you, Lord. We bless your holy name. We say thank you, Father, for everything you've done in our life. We thank you, Lord, for the life of our listeners. We thank you, Lord, for our country. We thank you, Lord, for our family. We thank you, Lord, for everything you have been doing in our life. We say you

0: Amen.
1: To our brother,
0: to our Yoruba listeners, dear, I believe worship and praise goes across every tribe and ethnicity. Because when it comes to worship, it's from the heart. Amen. You're once again welcome. Evangelist, you're welcome.
1: Thank you, sir.
0: At this point, we want to know a little about you. If I may start with, why do you call yourself Awoko Jesu? What's the meaning of Awoko Jesu?
1: In English, I mean, in other...
0: Yes, in other dialect.
1: They call it parrot. Awoko is parrot.
0: Okay.
1: Is a bird.
0: All right.
1: That knows how to sing very well. So it's one of my daddy in the Lord that gave me that alias.
0: Okay, your father in the Lord.
1: Yes.
0: That gave you that nickname or stage name.
1: Awoko
0: Jesu.
1: Yes.
0: So to our lovely listeners, you can hear it. Awoko Jesu means someone that proclaims, the right word parrot, but let me say someone that proclaims praise and worship to God.
1: That can sing very well.
0: That can sing very well. Wow, that's wonderful. You're once welcome again.
1: Thank you, sir.
0: How does it feel to be a gospel artist?
1: I feel comfortable. To be a gospel artist is not a easy job, but when you have Jesus, all things are possible.
0: Amen.
1: Amen.
0: I believe to our listeners out there, you may be dear someone or a male, female, you are thinking, how can I come into the gospel music industry? How can I do it? You've heard it. When you have Jesus, it makes all things easy. You're welcome once again.
1: Thank you, sir.
0: What led you into gospel music? Did you start as a gospel artist or did you start as a secular artist?
1: I was born into music.
0: Wow, that was awesome. Was it from the womb? Somebody said from the womb she was singing and they were recording from the womb.
1: My dad was a musician.
0: Okay.
1: Then. So I was born and brought up in music.
0: Wow.
1: Family.
0: So your dad was a musician?
1: Yes.
0: What kind of music does he play?
1: He sang

0: let's pass to our children and the next generation what will sustain them and give them eternal life. Ma, you're welcome.
1: Thank you, sir.
0: If I may ask at this juncture, do you have any album?
1: I have about 6 albums.
0: Wow, that was wonderful. There's no chekere here I could have shaked for you. Six
1: you,
0: albums.
1: Sir. Yes.
0: That means you must have been singing for long.
1: Yeah.
0: How long have you been singing?
1: That's something plus.
0: My goodness.
1: Yes.
0: Wow.
1: Because I did my 25 years on stage in 2014.
0: Wow, Jesus is Lord.
1: Amen.
0: Amen. And all these years you have been seasoned, you've been there on the gospel scene.
1: Yes.
0: Wow. Amen.
1: Amen.
0: So, our listeners out here, you can hear from our evangelist, our co Jesu. She has been there, so I believe she have not just the inspiration, but I believe she have experience. And maybe before we leave, she might have one word or two to drop to upcoming artists, those that are struggling to come on board. Amen.
1: Amen.
0: All right, can you do something from your own work? Let's hear it.
1: One of my
0: yes.
1: One of my track.
0: Yes.

0: Thus wonderful, have mercy on me, O my Father. So if I may ask, what led to the inspiration or what led to that song, have mercy on me, O my Father?
1: It's a long story, but I have to cut it short.
0: Please cut it short.
1: The reason is that I taught many people music. I taught them a lot. I taught a lot of people. At times they call me a boss of 1,000 servants. At some places, when they saw me, they say, Oga come, because I taught many about music. Taught them a lot. Taught a lot of people. So I was wondering what was happening. People that are not even up to me, they are in higher place. So I have to use this music to plead to God that, Daddy, please, have mercy on me. I have to move on. I have to be at the top. That was the reason I sang the, I used the topic.
0: Amen.
1: The title, sorry.
0: Amen, amen. You may be out here discouraged. You've been helping others to succeed, and it seems you are not succeeding. You've heard from our Lady Evangelist Aoko. Have mercy.

0: The Bible says, not of him that runneth, of him that willeth, but God that showeth mercy.
1: Yes.
0: I believe the mercy of God is reaching out to somebody that is listening to us now in the name of Jesus.
1: Amen.
0: I want to say to you, don't be discouraged. Helping others, don't be discouraged. It was after, when Joseph interpreted the dream of somebody, his own dream was interpreted. I believe someone's dream will be interpreted this month in the name of Jesus.
1: Amen.
0: You may say the month is almost drawing to an end, but a miracle is coming your way.
1: Amen.
0: You're welcome once again.
1: Thank you, sir.
0: We appreciate you for having you on the stage.
1: Thank you, sir.
0: So how do you feel when you go out with these boys and then, like, you see them, as you said, you have trained so many, you are a leader, and then you go out with them and then you see that they are shining. How do you feel and how did they respond to you?
1: I'm very happy about that. And most of them, let me say every one of them, anywhere they saw me, they greet me, they respect me, they give me my own respect.
0: Amen.
1: And I'm very happy about that.
0: Well, the first thing I'm going to pick from your word, you say you're very happy about it. I believe that success is when you make somebody successful.
1: Yes.
0: If somebody does not succeed through you, then you cannot call yourself that you're successful.
1: Leader, yes.
0: Amen.
1: Amen.
0: God bless you, man.
1: Amen.
0: So we once again, I want to say to you that if you're out there, you're believing God for a platform to showcase what God has placed in you in the gospel music industry, please, you are free to contact us. We'll say the number now. You're free to contact us, and God will indeed bless you and make your work a success.
1: Amen.
0: Don't forget, the purpose of this program and the aim of this program is to promote upcoming artists and performing gospel artists on La Peace LM Radio. That is the purpose. You may be there, you say, I've worked for 20 years and nobody have heard my work. This is opportunity. You have no excuse anymore. So please quickly get these numbers and you can write it down, give us a call, and we'll get you on board. God bless you.
1: Amen.
0: 081-365-10857. 081-635-10587. Please feel free to call and God bless you. Ma, at this junction, I want to know something from you. Tell us and all the people listening to you, when did you start singing? You have said that. But is it really in the school, in the church? Don't you see your father sings?
1: In the church.
0: In the church.
1: Yes.
0: Amen.
1: There are times I join my daddy when he is going out to his own show. I followed him.
0: Amen. That's awesome. Amen. Have you been tempted to cross over into secular music? And why not? Have you been tempted to cross over? All right. Let's listen to you.
1: Yes.
0: Okay. And why?
1: Because I'm a child of God.
0: Yes.
1: So I won't lie to anybody.
0: Okay.
1: I've been tempted to cross.
0: And why were you tempted to cross?
1: You know Nigeria now, Pastor. You know Nigeria.
0: What's in Nigeria? We know Nigeria. Nigeria is a good country.
1: It's because of
0: Nigeria is a beautiful country.
1: We need to feed our children. We need to feed our children. We need to pay our children's school fees. Both me and my husband. So I have to cross. Because I don't lie.
0: You had to cross, or you wanted to cross. Amen. Yawning. Amen. Amen. You say you had to cross, or you're about to cross.
1: But I won't. I can't.
0: Okay. We are talking about, have you been tempted to want to cross over? So you are given the reason. Please get. You know, English can be complicated. She's not saying that she crossed over, but being tempted.
1: I'm not crossing over.
0: So let me put it, due to some challenges,
1: yes.
0: So she's thinking of, should I go? But after reconsidering the faithfulness of God,
1: I have to come back to Jesus.
0: She stick with Jesus.
1: Yes.
0: Amen.
1: Amen.
0: You are really blessed.
1: Amen.
0: So you've heard it. There are most of you there, you say, oh, gospel music does not have money. Truly, gospel music have money.
1: Yes, sir.
0: Because the word of God cannot be broken. It says, seek ye first the kingdom of God and his righteousness, and everything, every other thing will be added unto you. Amen. And he said in the book of Isaiah, he said, thou shalt remember the Lord thy God, for he's the one that give you the power to make wealth. Amen. So there is no reason, you are out here listening, there is no reason for you to say, oh, because there is no money, then you're going to cross out. That is why you need to get in touch with Kogan, a gospel music association that gathers believers, train them seminars, give them platform to minister, just like what is going on here now. So you have to partner with them. Then they will show you that gospel music, you have a greater platform, because once you release your music, there are churches here. Amen. I'm also an artist. There was a time I traveled to Abuja and I was stranded. You can't believe it. I was stranded. I just called a bike. I said, whoa, show me take me to the biggest church in Abuja. He just drove me to a church. The moment I got to the gate, I said, I'm the artist from Lagos. And I showed them my CD. The security man looked at it. He saw the address, Lagos, Sam Stephen from Lagos. He said, wow. Immediately they took me up. I was not planned. I didn't plan for it. They didn't invite me. I ministered that place. I left there with good money. But in a secular organization, it's not possible. Amen. It's not possible. So you are out there. There is no need of saying, oh, I want to cross over. Keep singing for God, and God will keep blessing you.
1: Amen.
0: You're welcome once again. Yes. So our listeners, we love you, and we believe that God will fulfill his promises concerning you all in the name of Jesus.
1: Amen.
0: To our beloved sister, back to you. Who is your best artist? Or who is your mentor?
1: My dad.
0: Your dad?
1: Yes.
0: So he's your best artist?
1: Yes.
0: All right. Though I don't know much about him, but I believe that most of our listeners must know about him. What's his name? And what's his name?
1: He's an old man now. Then they call him JK.
0: JK. Wow.
1: Ojo.
0: Ojo. Wow. So can you do one of his work for us? And let's see. All right. Why she's shuffling to get one of the song? I believe she wants to get the one that people will sing along with her. Amen. Okay, she said.
1: His last album is... He sang it this way.

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1: Wow, that's wonderful. That's wonderful. Your dad must be a great man. You say he's old now.
0: Yes.
1: He still works.
0: No.
1: Okay.
0: He's an old man, 85.
1: 85. Amen. God will strengthen him wherever he is in the name of
0: Amen,
1: Jesus.
0: Amen, amen.
1: What's his name again?
0: J.K. Ojo.
1: J.K. Ojo. Wherever J.K. Ojo is, we ask that God will strengthen him in the name of Jesus.
0: Amen.
1: That's a wonderful song. I don't know what you were singing. Maybe you were speaking in tongues. You know, the Bible says we have diverse tongues. So I believe there are many people out here that may be saying, I don't know what she's saying. So tell us a little about that song.
0: Interpretation. Yes, the interpretation of the music is that, what are you waiting for? You better go and meet Jesus. Pray very well. Pray fervently so that the Lord will answer your prayer.
1: Amen.
0: Amen. That is the meaning of the music.
1: Amen.
0: Song.
1: But is that just, it seems
0: yes.
1: I was hearing.
0: Says something about Psalm 51.
1: Okay.
0: It says something about 51.
1: All right. That's wonderful. So you're out
0: that
1: there.
0: That if the Lord should mark iniquity, who can stand?
1: Can stand. Amen. So you're out there, maybe you are carrying every load of guilt, every load of bitterness, or every load of doubt. When we God answer my prayer, I want to say to you, go to him, pray, he will answer. There's victory on your way. Don't give up, and God will answer you.
0: Amen.
1: You're welcome, ma.
0: Thank you, sir.
1: At this point, I want to ask you a question. How committed are you to your local church and to the body of Christ? Two things I ask. One, to your local church, to the body of Christ. I've come across artists that say, oh, we are Pentecostal. So even if Celestian invited, they'll say, I'm not going. And I've seen artists from Celestian that say, oh, we are Celestian. Pentecostal invited, they say, we are not going. So how committed are you to force your local church and to the body of Christ?
0: Sir, I go to all churches. I love Jesus.
1: To your local church first?
0: Yes.
1: What do you do in your local church?
0: I work for God there. I just work for God. I know I'm not working for anybody. I'm working for Christ only.
1: Do they know you as a gospel artist in your
0: Yes,
1: local
0: they do.
1: Amen.
0: Amen.
1: Do they support you?
0: At times, yes.
1: They do. Amen. God bless you and God bless you. What
0: Amen.
1: About the body of Christ?
0: We are all one.
1: So,
0: they love me and they love me, they invite me.
1: Amen.
0: Always.
1: Amen. That's wonderful. That's awesome. She's a blessing not just to our local church, but both to the body of Christ. How was it during the lockdown? What were your experience? Oh, that reminds me, today marks it one year of the lockdown.
2: NSAS.
1: Okay, the NSAS. Okay, that's NSAS. Okay, the lockdown. How was your experience during the lockdown? What were your challenges? And what impact were you able to do at that period?
0: Then it was not easy at all. It wasn't easy. But the Lord is there for us.
1: Amen. Were you able to impact any life during the lockdown? Or were you able to get any song during the lockdown?
0: A lot.
1: A lot.
0: Yes.
1: Amen.
0: Amen.
1: So, can we hear one? I know that maybe you have not gone to studio to work on it.
0: Yes, but I have a lot. But let me give you one.
1: All right. I want to hear you.

0: That was wonderful. Very, very wonderful. Thanksgiving song. You know, during the lockdown, many people were crying, complaining. But I believe one of the secrets of breakthrough is when we learn how to give thanks to God. I remembered when Domoro wrote the song, Give Thanks with a Grateful Heart. He was going through a terrible crisis, but he still wrote that song, Give Thanks with a Grateful Heart.
1: Yes.
0: And Psalm 103, verse 1, he said, Bless the Lord, O my soul, and forget not all his benefits. You are blessed, man, and you're welcome. Mm-hmm. Amen. So all our listeners out there, we want to say to you that you're blessed. By the grace of God, the lines will be open to you so that you can call in. You can ask your questions, not just questions, whatsoever you have inspiration or you have something you want that is bothering you. We are here. You've heard her. She's a lady evangelist, and I believe that God, grace and power is working in her life. Amen. And others that with us here in the studio, even though you don't see them, they are anointed, very anointed. Amen. Praise God.
1: Amen.
0: So if I may ask, what are your future plans?
1: Though I took this music, gospel music, as a hobby, because if not, something else might have gone wrong. But then I believe in Christ. I feel like singing to the end of my life, for the rest of my life.
0: What should our listeners and those out here all over the world, what should they be expecting from you? Maybe this year, before the year runs to an end, or next year? Are you on a new album, or are you...
1: I'm on a new album right now. It will come out very soon.
0: Alright. But the ones that you have, if we want to get our listeners want to get it, how can they get it?
1: We have it in all these all our shops. We have a lot of it there.
0: Okay, our listeners, you're hearing you can get it in what they call it in
1: Lagos or the state.
0: In our music stores.
1: Anywhere you can, yes.
0: In music shops and all those stores. What about you don't get your contacts? Are you on Facebook, WhatsApp, or Instagram?
1: I'm on Facebook.
0: You're on Facebook.
1: And WhatsApp.
0: So on Facebook, can they get your song on Facebook or?
1: Yes.
0: All right.
1: Yes.
0: So what's your Facebook?
1: Modupe Olushola. Dupe Awuko Jesu.
0: Dupe
1: Awuko Jesu.
0: So once they type Dupe Awuko Jesu.
1: Modupe Olushola.
0: Modupe Olushola
1: Awuko Jesu.
0: They get to you.
1: Yes.
0: So our listeners here, you want to get at Dupe Olushola Awuko Jesu on Facebook. And what about what your WhatsApp?
1: 0032-559-908.
0: Can you come again?
1: 080-080-32-32-55-55-99-08-08. That's my WhatsApp number.
0: That's my WhatsApp number. God bless you. I believe somebody we call. To our listeners, they want to say this to you. As the name of the program is Young Stars Praise. We told you that the purpose is to raise up young stars, to give them a platform, to give them a voice so that they can be heard. And we trust God, if you are there listening to us and you have it in mind that I want to be a blessing to Olushola, you've gotten a number, or I want to sponsor, I want to support a gospel artist, you have the privilege to do so. You can call in, you can send text, and God will indeed bless you in the name of Jesus. So if I may ask this, how do you sponsor your music? Do you have a sponsor?
1: Not at all.
0: So how do you go about it? How do you... 6 albums.
1: Yes.
0: I was asking the producer some days back, how much do you produce a track? And yet, some of them here in Lagos, they said 25. I was in Abuja. No, I was in Abuja and I asked, I forgot the guy's name, just flipped my mind now. Okay, Sammy P, that is his name, he's one of the top leading producers in Abuja, and he told me just a track, 250,000. And the Ajayi, I know somebody that produced it for 500. So how do you go about sponsoring that work?
1: I'm still waiting on the Lord. I know God will do it. Because those ones, I did 3 albums for some promoter then. Then the other 3, I did it by myself. That was then.
0: Okay. So you have to work
1: before I could get the money.
0: That is what I want to know. What exactly do you do? Is it just work? Maybe you are just smiling here. You are a businesswoman that can...
1: So, you know, I told you I took music as a hobby. If not, something else bad might have happened.
0: So,
1: I have a lot of work doing.
0: Amen. Praise God.
1: Hallelujah.
0: I say praise God. God is
1: Hallelujah.
0: Good. God will see you through. I believe sponsors are coming. I believe those that will support
1: Amen.
0: You are on their way coming in
1: Amen.
0: The name of Jesus.
1: Amen.
0: Amen. Amen. So, at this point, by the grace of God, you're going to listen to a song from our album. There's a song from our album. You're going to listen to it. And I believe you'll be blessed in the name of Jesus.
1: Amen.
0: I've listened to her. I've heard her sing on stage. And she has a unique anointing. I believe once you lay your hands on those albums, you'll be indeed blessed in the name of Jesus. Ma, if I may ask, what has been the response of people in your locality and the body of Christ towards your music? What has been their response?
1: It's not by my power. But many of my people loves me very well. They loves my music.
0: Wow. That's wonderful. Amen.
1: Amen.
0: So in your community, do they know you as a gospel artist?
1: Not very well.
0: And the local churches, how
1: yes.
0: do they celebrate? How do they receive it?
1: They love Christ in me, Sha.
0: Amen. And Christ will continue to strengthen you in the name
1: Amen.
0: Of Jesus.
1: Amen.
0: Amen. Praise God.
1: Hallelujah.
0: So by the grace of God, I want to say to our able listeners here that La Peace LM Radio, love gospel artists. All we do here is all about the kingdom. If you are an artist here, please contact us and God will bless you and transform your life. Once again, we are glad having you. Modupe Awoko Jesu.
1: Thank you, sir.
0: Live in La Peace LM Radio.
1: Thank you, sir.
0: We believe that the Almighty God will bless you. And to all our listeners out here, we want to say God bless you for giving us your time to listen to her. We believe that God will bless you the more in the name of Jesus.
1: Amen.
0: This program is brought to you by La Peace LM Radio in conjunction with Kogan, Christ United Gospel Artists Associated Nation. It's a body that gathers gospel music artists together and give them a platform to showcase their God-given talents. We want to say to you, to our listeners, God bless you. And to you, our guests, we love you so much. And we say, God bless you in the name of Jesus.
1: Have mercy on

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1: Listeners, today we'll be starting with Eve. And to discuss this important topic with me, I have my colleagues, Dr. Tope Robert Fagite, all the way from Calgary, Canada, and Professor Mukwelola Idowu. I am Dr. Oluwakemi Oshundewu, and it promises to be a good time for us this evening and to interact together. One more time, we are all welcome to the feet of Jesus.
2: Thank you.
1: Now, let's look at Eve. The story of Eve can be found in the book of Genesis from chapter 1 to chapter 4. But we'll be looking at it precisely from Genesis chapter 1, verse 26 to 31, and Genesis chapter 2 and 4. Eve came into the world perfectly as she can be. The only other person on the planet. She lived in paradise, possessing every pleasure imaginable. She never knew the meaning of embarrassment, misunderstanding, hurt, estrangement, envy, grief, until she listened to her enemy and began to doubt God. One day, a serpent, the tempter, spoke to Eve. Did God really say, you must not eat from the tree in the garden? You surely die. For God knows that when you eat of it, your eyes will be opened and you will be like God, knowing good and evil. Eve listened and things began to happen. Life took a new turn. Dear Lady of the Lineage of Grace, what is the enemy telling you about your Creator? Your health, your marriage, home, children, career, and even your appearance. In all, do you remember what God already told you? His words, His assurances, His love, His covenants, and so on. Dear Lady of the Lineage of Grace, don't allow doubt and desire pursue you until the enemy snatches your inheritance from you, so that order gives way to disorder, harmony to discord, trust to fear. Eve and her husband were banished from paradise and the presence of God. Eve believed that God had promised her offspring would eventually destroy her enemy. Eve believed and accepted Adam's initial statement, "This is now bone of my bones and flesh of my flesh. She shall be called woman, for she was taken out of man." Adam took hold of her, and their laughter met. Lies to discovering. Women should accept and believe the sincerity of their husbands when they pour compliments on them. Adam had a need, and Eve alone fulfilled that need. Many women need to come to the realization that their husbands have needs, and only them can fulfill such needs. Not relatives, not house helps, and definitely not the children. Husband and wife are meant to live together, work together, and do things together in agreement with themselves, like Adam and Eve worked together, naked and unashamed in paradise, at ease with themselves and God. No shadows fill Eden. No disorder, discord, or fear. Couples should be completely open to themselves. That is, see through one another. There should be no gray areas. Communication is paramount. Women should not rationalize sin as they rationalize her sin here. Even though she knew it was wrong, she could come up with a variety of reasons for eating from the tree anyway. What sort of reasons do you come up with to rationalize your actions as a woman? Adam and Eve produce a classic example of passing the blame. Adam blames Eve. Eve blames the serpent. Is any one of the three participants more or less to blame? I will stop briefly while we discuss a little about the story so far. Adam and Eve produce a classic scene of passing the blame. Adam blames Eve. Eve blames the serpent. Is any of the three participants more or less to blame? What do you think? Do you find yourself in the shoes of any of these participants, Dr. Tokwe? I would like you to answer the question, Dr. Tokwe.
2: Hello. Thank you very much for the opportunity to join the discussion today. We've had a bit of an overview of the story of Adam and Eve, and focusing on the woman, Eve, blaming attitude that we see in this passage of scripture. So what do I think? Do I find myself in the shoes of any of these participants? Absolutely. Most of the time, as women, we often tend to blame one thing or the other. For example, in our marriages, if our husbands need some more of our time, we may feel, oh, we're busy, we're tired, and continue to give excuses. I believe that as believers and Christians, we should not always try to take blame or try to push the blame to other people. There are times we need to be responsible and take responsibility for our actions. And even sometimes it's in the Bible that wisdom is the principal thing. If there is ever a need for you to take the blame, you may need to, or you may need to be quiet around the situation and find a better time to communicate your part of the story. I don't think at the end of the day, it's all about you being the winner all the time, the woman being the one that would always accept the apology from the husband. We should, as believers, have patience, have wisdom, and desist from blaming other people or other occurrences for our act.
1: Thank you, Dr. Okay, I appreciate your answer. And I believe that women out there are doing these things. Now, Professor, okay, I wonder as a wife, how much space do you give to your husband? Are you always by your spouse?
3: Thank you for that question. I am not always over my spouse. I believe that as women, in any relationship, there should be a level of understanding between the wife and the husband. And most especially, there should be great trust. So if there is trust, there is no reason why I should always be over my husband. I also believe that there is need to give some space to one another, because the space may be needed by one spouse to get their own things done privately. And yet, giving this space will not affect the relationship that I share together with my spouse. So I believe we should give the necessary space to our husbands as women. Thank you very much.
1: Thanks for that very insightful answer, Prof. Now back to Dr. Tope. How will you react if your husband is reprimanded by higher authority in your presence?
2: Okay, I think this is almost linked to the first question as well. It's not about taking blame or just saying that, oh, it's not your fault, it's someone else's fault. I think if my husband is reprimanded by a higher authority, as a supportive wife, I should take that with humility. I should also be prayerful and find how best to deal with the situation. I should not blindly, you know, just say, oh, it's because of this, again, shift the blame away from my husband. So if there's ever a reprimand, I believe that Reprimands are corrections, are opportunities to learn. So it's all a matter of reflecting on that reprimand and finding how best my husband can do better. So I will play a supportive role, a prayerful role, if I ever have to find myself in this situation. Thank you.
1: Thank you very much. So back to our story. We can also learn that our God is compassionate, making clothing for Adam and Eve is a very practical act, also a very thoughtful act. What does this tell you about God? What do you think he's willing to do for you after you have sinned or repented? Back to you, Dr.
2: So it just means that God is a God of love. God loves us. Even when Adam and Eve were driven out of the Garden of Eden, God was still there, compassionate for them, making clothing for them. So that just means that God is a faithful God, God is a merciful God, and God is a loving God. So no matter what it is, no matter that sin, God is more than able to cleanse and forgive and even support us through. And I believe that the greatest sacrifice of our sin, at least in today's age, was that made by the Lord Jesus Christ himself, that laid his life for us. So we should know that God loves us so much as to give us his only son to help us in our journey of life. And we should always live with that knowledge that God will never leave us, even when we veer away from his will. Thank you.
1: Wow. Our God is the God of love. He said, no matter what, even if your sin is as red as crimson, you make it white as wool. So he is always ever ready to receive us. He receives the most wicked of men. He receives anybody from anywhere as long as you are committed to him. His arms are always open to receive us. And for that, we say, Father, we thank you for Jesus. Professor Mope, please would you just pray a short prayer for those who are experiencing any form of guilt?
3: Our Heavenly Father, we thank you for couples or any person that is experiencing any form of guilt at this time. We pray that you reveal yourself to them as a loving Father who is willing to always restore his children.

0: definitely. Don't know since this case, but we're seeing results facing the government. So that just as seven years in death, so also facing the way to righteousness to bring eternal life through Christ Jesus. Amen. So in each view, God restored her and gave her a new beginning. God is always going far beyond where we think, because his plan was to restore humanity through the death of Jesus Christ. Just as God helped Eve after the first couple disobeyed God, order gave way to disorder, harmony to discord, trust to fear. Despite the audience of Adam and Eve, she still recognized the life of the Lord. At Cain's birth, she exclaimed, "With the help of the Lord, I have brought order." That is in Genesis chapter 47. Eve acknowledged God as the source of life. In conclusion, husband and wife are meant to live, work, and walk together in agreement with themselves, and walk together naked and ashamed of parents, at ease with themselves and God. No shadows will be there, no disorder, this color here. Focus to be completely open to themselves, that we see through one another, they should be made very clear. Communication is power. Want to emphasize one more time that communication is very key in every relationship. And as we've got a continent to this program, do all you can to communicate with your spouse at all times. Thank you very much for listening to the program today. Also, to appreciate my panelists, Sophie and Pope. It's been a wonderful time at the feet of Jesus. We hope to do this again.
1: And the one that glorifies Jesus through us is the Holy Ghost. It is the Holy Ghost.

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I'm not ashamed to say it. I tell anybody who cares to listen, the Holy Ghost is my essence. Take him out of the picture. I can't do anything. Remove him from the picture. I'm as useless as you can find. But when he comes in, when I allow

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That's when you know how to dance. But you need to learn to let go of yourself in the spirit. That you will be at home, there is no music. You will declare a thing till every fiber of your being agrees it. In our kingdom, nothing is a waste. My dance is not a waste. Do you understand it? My dance is not a waste. Everything I do, my shout, the lifting of my hands, everything I do is not.

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I don't waste it to just show how I can shake my... If shout can bring a wall down, then I don't waste mine. I use it for a purpose. I use it for a purpose. You have to have purpose to the things you do. Put purpose. Put purpose. If laughter is for a purpose, I won't waste it. You become the fullness. Everything about you, there is no joke. You don't waste your resources. Singing, I don't waste it. There's a purpose. Jumping, I don't waste it. Bible says I will leap over walls.

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But really, the guy that danced in the Bible, or the person that danced in the Bible, that is roped up, he was a girl.

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You will start moving. If the thought of the Holy Ghost does not make you to bubble with excitement, I don't know what else changes you. But you can do a lot of gyrating without the Holy Ghost. But there's no way the Holy Ghost is inside of you that it can be contained. You can't help yourself. Have you seen the move of the Holy Ghost? Have you seen drunk people? Do they care? A lot of you are still looking like it's just a word. I cannot do. My life depends on this. So permit me to be foolish before my God. My life depends on it. Everything I do depends on it. Ministry, calling, whatever they say I am, depends on it. Prophecy depends on it. Word depends on it. Revelation depends on it. But I said to you, in our kingdom, nothing is a waste. So you don't dance to feel cool. You don't dance to just look at your friend. You dance with the Holy Ghost. You dance with Him. You commune with Him. You fellowship with Him.

is not a feeling. Joy is a fruit of the Spirit. Joy is a place where we anchor our faith in the Word of God. It doesn't matter how you feel. I want somebody to put on joy this evening. Put on joy this evening. The Bible says in His presence is fullness of joy. Can somebody shout hallelujah? Let's praise. Let's go. Somebody has to dance this evening. We're praising God into 2026. Can I get a witness this evening? Hallelujah.

down, Eledu Mare, Atabatu Belaruni, Obenu Diasola, Obenu Adele Bosogo, Elaruni, Oloria Yo, Arako Budu Akurio, O Romanisha

0: Thank you. God bless you.
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0: us to lead us in a moment of worship. We want to worship God with grace in our hearts this moment. How are you? Where's Tema? How are you doing?
1: I'm fine.
0: And you? I'm fine. So, this is Lapis Elim, life worship. So, says we should entice our praises with thanksgiving. Singing with grace in our hearts. So right now I want you to sing with grace in your heart to God as you lead us to his praises. In 6:7.

touching me now. There's someone that is sick. Maybe the person is online now, or after the online, maybe can come online. There's a sickness that is troubling you. Do not believe the doctor report. Only what you just have to say is, Alagbara.

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The Bible says, what the word of God cannot give you, you don't need it and it does not exist. Stop going to babalawos. Do not ruin your future. The Bible said, if you can seek the kingdom of God first, all those things that you are looking for will come to you. Why don't you try it after this session and say, Father, I put you in front. Any step I want to take, I put you in front. Any situation you find yourself, I put you in front.

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0: Praise God.
1: Praise the Lord. 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That's a great one.
0: Thank you, sir.
1: It's a great one. It's a great one. Already in the spirit. Wow. You can feel the atmosphere. You can feel the presence of the Lord is strong in this place. If God didn't call you to sing, to worship Him, what would you be doing right now? Because I can't actually feel the anointing for me. I know you're called. I know you're called. The grace is there already. So, if God didn't call you to sing or to worship Him, what would you be doing right now?
0: How are you doing business?
1: Wow. So, can you tell us your experience since God sees you be singing, what your experience with God, in love with God? What are your experience as doing this music? What are your experience? What are your challenges? Your love for God?
0: Let me say, I started singing when I was...
1: Hallelujah.
0: Let me say 8 years.
1: Okay.
0: I'm a trimite.
1: Oh, okay.
0: And one thing that we thank them for is the way they groom us when we are in children department. So from there I moved to the big church and I joined the choir.
1: All right.
0: And so, and the challenge is, you know, when I was coming out as in, okay, let's take this as a ministry. Never before, I never take it as a ministry, you know. I didn't take it. I just see that, okay, I'm in choir.
1: All right.
0: Come for choir rehearsal. We shall sing on Sunday. Oh, people, I will notice that anytime I minister in church, any day I come to the altar to sing on Sundays, there's always a gift. Somebody from the congregation will just come, oh, you bless me today, take this. Oh, you do this, take this. Oh, you do that, take this. Yeah.
1: Okay.
0: Even when this phone, we don't have phone. When we started, we are using this radio, this small tape.
1: Okay, that has your phone.
0: Yeah, so that's what we used to call song that time. And one day, a woman walked to me and said,

0: you touch my life, take this radio and I'll buy a cassette, Abby, and I'll put inside just to listen to songs. So that's it.
1: Wow. So since then, you've been doing this for God?
0: Yeah, but there was one time I break out.
1: Okay.
0: Yeah, wow. I won't lie to you, because you see this life. Okay, there was the time I got married. I was pregnant, and I was like, you know, now first pregnancy, you understand that?
1: Yeah.
0: I don't go to rehearsals. I'm just at home. So one fateful day, God spoke to me, because I had the revelation.
1: Uh-huh.
0: And he said, since you don't want to do my work, I will take your life.
1: Mm.
0: And in that revelation, I knew I was begging. I said, I'm sorry. Now I'm ready to do your work.
1: Mm.
0: Now I'm ready to do the work. So I went back to church.
1: Okay.
0: So I joined the choir back, and from there I entered studio. That is it.
1: Wow, studio. So tells me you've produced some songs.
0: Yeah.
1: Okay. What's the style of music? What kind of style of music do you do?
0: There's no style we don't do, because I'm not the one that gave myself songs.
1: Okay.
0: So I'm direct. The Holy Spirit directs me what to sing. Sometimes I don't even know the tune or anything.
1: So it just comes.
0: But thank God for my producer, my manager. Because initially, when I started, I was having the problem of a manager or producer, because we have, I say, people that cannot manage you, they cannot manage, produce you well. So,
1: okay.
0: But God just brought this young guy, nice man, to me, and truly, he has been helping the ministry. Even the time that I will say, he will say, he just gave me the room that anytime I have the inspiration, I will call him, he's always there for me.
1: So you have an album?
0: Yeah, I do.
1: So what's the title of the album that you have?
0: The title of the album is Anu Oluwa Wa Mi Ri.
1: Anu, that is mercy.
0: Yeah.
1: Wow. So, how did you come about that song?
0: You know.
1: Can you tell us about the song, the title?
0: Anywhere I go to, I give the testimony, because I'm alive by His mercy. The mercy kept me. The mercy of God kept me.
1: Mm.
0: You know, when I was pregnant of my second baby, and some things happen. You know, especially when I wanted to give birth to the baby. That day, that fateful day, is a day that I can never forget in my life. But anywhere I go to, I share the testimony. The gynecologist said, though I knew I'm going to give birth with six. So that day, when they opened me, and the gynecologist said, are you people really sure this woman is pregnant? Because we cannot see a baby in our womb. And I've gone to scan. Scan said it's a girl. So right where I am, because I saw myself running after a little girl. The baby was following a man. So I ran. I was telling the baby, where are you going to? Where are you going? The baby did not even mind me. So what I did, I ran and I grabbed the baby in that revelation. The seance that's supposed to take like 20 minutes, spent more than 2 hours inside the theater. But I know where I was that day, it was echoing, like a spirit word. Like when you say one, it will repeat itself, one as in like twice.
1: It's out of
0: this. Yeah, so when I grabbed the baby, I think that was when the man, the doctor said, I can see a baby.
1: Wow.
0: I can see
1: a
0: baby.
1: Wow.
0: I can see a baby. So they brought out the child. One thing that the owner of the hospital said, I want to know this woman. He said, see, that God that you are serving, please continue to serve that God. It's a process that both the mother and the child, the two of them will just die. But the mercy of God,
1: the mercy of God,
0: kept me, delivered me from that snail, how would I put it? He delivered me. So that was why I titled the song,
1: Mercy. I would like you to do that and for us right now. Can you do that for us? For those of us listening to us, this is Lab Peace. LM Life Worship, it's Uri's tema. So she'll be doing Anu. So I'd like to hear that Anu. Let them hear that Anu. Let's hear that song.

is like the when Jesus Christ was passing through the gate. You know, the blind man that was standing or that was sitting at the gate, he never kept quiet. What did he say? He cried out and said, "Hold out, Son of David, have mercy." Even when they were able trying to shut him up, the man never stopped. The Bible says, "And we have mercy on those, and we have mercy." Son of, he said, "It's not of you that runneth, but of him that showeth mercy." I'm seeing the mercy of God setting you free. I'm seeing the mercy of God healing you from that cancer, from the lumps, diabetes. All what you just have to do is just to cry, "Oh, thou Son of David, have mercy." I know one.

You know, he said, one might weep at night, but by the day, new day, joy comes in the morning. That is mercy speaking. Mercy, the mercy of God bring good tidings. I know. That you go out, you are back to your house. The mercy of God brought you home.

0: Hallelujah.
1: Praise
0: to his tema. That's a new.
1: Yeah.
0: So, that's a very wonderful song. It's a very, very wonderful song. That song has grace on it. It has the anointing of God on it.
1: Thank you, sir.
0: How do you receive your song? How do you get your song? How do you receive your song? Is it through the word, through revelation, through dreams? How do you get your songs?
1: The song, the Holy Spirit gives me this one.
0: Okay.
1: Because even sometimes, if I said I want to compose a song, it does not come.
0: Okay.
1: It did not. Either I got it from dream, or by meditating with his word.
0: Okay.
1: It will just come, it will just flow, it will just
0: You just say from the dreams at times?
1: Yeah,
0: dreams. So can you explain that more? How do you get some from the dreams? The way can you explain that?
1: Yeah, you know, to me,
0: okay,
1: I see myself singing to crowd, sorry, multitude of people. And by the time I wake up, I will sing that same song.
2: Wow.
1: Out from my dream. So
0: both the tone and the lyrics?
1: Everything.
0: Okay.
1: So that's how I
0: So most sing. Of your songs?
1: Yeah.
0: Including this one too?
1: Yes.
0: Mm. So you are the role model. You are the mentor.
1: Yeah.
0: Who's your role model in the musical world?
1: Yeah, I love Minister Sinach.
0: Okay.
1: I love Tasha Cobbs. I love Karen Clark Sheet. I love Dulce, Minister Dulce. I love
0: Can you do any of their song? Just one, any of the song in this, just hear you.

0: Ristema, how do you cope? You're married, you have kids. So how do you cope with the ministry of music, the family, business, and all that? So how do you bring that together?
1: You know, that is when you are trying to pray for a partner, you ask God. Because one thing I told God when I want to marry that time, I know you put a ministry in my hand, and I know you won't allow the ministry to die. So give me a man that would believe in the ministry, that we have your fair. And thank God, when he was about to give me, he gave me a man that love God, that is caring. And also, my mom, my sisters, my siblings, they come around to help me.
0: Wow.
1: So that is how, that's my...
0: Still with the Ristema Lapis Elim Life Worship. The music gospel industry in Nigeria right now, you know, there are a lot of challenges. You see, most of the worshippers, you see most of them getting their inspiration from the secular world. You see most of them in the church. You see, most of their songs doesn't carry the grace, the power of God. You see, how do you manage that? Because I believe you go out to sing, you go to churches.
1: Okay.
0: You've been invited to sing in concerts.
1: Yeah.
0: From my own experience, I've seen a lot of worshippers.
1: Okay.
0: You see, they come to the altar of God with the worldly spirit. Mm-hmm. You understand? And you know, when a spirit-filled gospel musician or minister sings,
1: okay,
0: you know, you feel the presence of God, you feel the power. You don't have to, you know, you feel it. But nowadays in the Christian industry in this country, we've seen a lot. So how do you cope with that? How do you, you know, survive? Because I know you have colleagues, you have friends in the music industry, you guys sing together and you know what's happening. So do you feel discouraged, or what do you feel?
1: Like what I was saying, this whole thing is when you have the Holy Spirit in you,
0: okay,
1: give you the power to do exploit. When you have God in you, you know, in this case, you know, let me say, we have to types of ministry. Some people ministry are just to entertain people.
0: Yeah.
1: Some people ministry is to bless
0: people,
1: win soul, deliver people. So, like I normally tell, you don't give what you don't have.
0: Yeah, you're right.
1: Do you understand? You don't give what you don't have. That's right. Why you see some people, they are on the altar. You can't blame them, because that is what they see that is so. But if you can,
0: does that affect you?
1: Yeah, it does not affect me.
0: Because you want to minister, maybe somebody, you know, seeing all those worldly things on the altar, and maybe in the minutes you'll be called to sing, but does that affect you?
1: So it does not affect me, because when you want to minister, at least you have to invite the Holy Spirit. When you have the Holy Spirit, you can do exploits, you can do things. You have to wet the place with speaking in tongues. You have to allow God to take charge.
0: So you come from, so you're coming from your house with the presence of God.
1: Yeah,
0: the
1: so that's
0: of worship
1: what,
0: already.
1: So that's,
0: that has been your strength.
1: So the worship must start within you before you can give it out. So
0: there was a time I was asking some choir. I was actually asking them, where you minister on the altar to offer worship to God, who are your audience? Maybe probably you have you have a congregation of 1,000,
1: okay.
0: and you're supposed to, you know, as a worshiper, you're there on the altar with the microphone. And I asked those choir, I said, "Oh, how many audience are there in our congregation?" So they are saying, "Oh, 1,500, okay. I said, "You see, the reason why most of you singers get carried away, maybe with crowd or with audience, I said, you don't actually understand what the role of a worshiper. Your audience is only one. You only have one audience. Even if you have 1,000, even if you have 10,000 crowd, your audience is Jesus. That's the only person they are worshiping. The number of those congregations that you have there, they are also worshippers. Do you understand? It just happened that you've been choosing to lead. Do you understand? Your audience is Christ. It's sitting there right there. Say, "Where two or three are gathered in my name, I'm in their midst to receive their worship." So when you get there on the altar, you are not actually entertaining anybody.
1: True.
0: So it's not about the crowd.
1: True.
0: So the person you are ministering to is there, right there, in the midst of his children. So I said, when you get that right, you get connected. So you sing and praise God and worship God, come out of that praises and say, "Did I do well?" No, you're not ministry to me.
1: Of course.
0: I can't judge you. Go back to Jesus and say, "How far?" Do you understand? So if most of these guys get that right, they will really focus on Jesus alone. Do you understand? So I would like to add that to Christian musicians to understand that. So you see, some people, they get to a place of worship, they like, there's no crowd here. It's not about the crowd. You're not coming to see the crowd. You're just coming to worship.
1: Yeah,
0: worship the Master.
1: True.
0: So I celebrate the grace of God over your life.
1: Thank you.
0: The songs are spirit-filled. They are loaded. They are very powerful.
1: I love
0: that. And in the next 2-3 years from here, how did you see yourself? What are your achievements? What are you looking at in your music career?
1: You know, I'm planning what I'm believing God for, because you see this generation that is coming up. I'm asking God to help me to build an academy for gospel singers. Because so that they won't go astray. You understand? So they won't go astray. If God can help me, I want to groom them in that academy. You know, when you have millions of people that you are grooming, I believe you won't have cultics, you won't have the ones going astray. You understand what I mean?
0: Right.
1: Then we're going to have a good future. We're going to have, as in, people that are vibrant, that they, you will get people that, you know, the love they have for God, you will bring it out from them. Because if you leave them, man, I pray that God should not ask us, "How did you spend? Who did you groom?" So what I'm believing God to help me to have that academy. And it's going to be for free, because, it's going to be for free.
0: So you want to mentor people?
1: Yeah, and it will go
0: musically
1: all over the world.
0: That's a good one. And what's your advice to other musicians, gospel musicians out there that are listening to us, and those who are there that God is calling to sing and they are not doing it right now, saying the time is not yet? You know, what do you have to say to them?
1: I pray for those one that God called and you are doing business. Fine, me, I do business. I create time for it. I pray it shouldn't be late for you to answer to the call, because he that called you for that kind of job, for that kind of ministry, you should be able to, like, it's you know, there's a way God beat, as in Cain beat someone. Have you ever someone you did not answer the call of God? That business the person is doing, God will short it until you answer the call. But I pray you won't allow him to get to that stage before you answer the call.
0: Mm-hmm.
1: Because there are so many benefits when you answer the call of God.
0: And I realize, I sense you have a prophetic gift. While you were worshiping God, God was talking through you. Ministering healing to people. I just want you to just pray to people who are listening to us that needed healing, because this ambiance is anointed. So just pray to those who are sick,
1: okay,
0: that needed healing.
1: Before I pray, you know, I used to have one honorable, she's like a godmother.
0: Okay.
1: Sometimes she do complain of stomach. Even the way she, let me say, for example, fufu of 15 naira.
0: Okay.
1: She has to cut it into two.
0: Mm.
1: The sickness is that she won't eat to be belly full, as it to be okay. You eat.
0: Okay.
1: When she, it was like when she called me. Tell me, this thing has started again. And I said, God. And right there, the Holy Spirit told me, he said, lay your hand on that stomach.
0: Mm.
1: I said, Ma, I'm talking a big woman, no.
0: Wow.
1: I said, Mommy, she said, Ma, please, the Holy Spirit asked me to lay my hands on your stomach. She said, what are we doing with the stomach? When can I come? I said, no, okay, you are coming for my lunch. She said, yeah. So she came. You know, she came a day before my launching. She was just driving me everywhere. We got those things. After their launching, so she slept for like 2 days in the house. So when she was not going, I've forgotten that the Holy Spirit asked me to lay hands on her stomach.
0: Mm.
1: And my mom said, you said the Holy Spirit said you should lay hands. And she's almost going. I said, oh.
0: Wow.
1: I said, Mommy, I forgot, you know. She now ran back. So we went to the room and I put my hand on her stomach. I said, Father, it's just for you to honor the word you have said that you want to do to this woman.
0: Mm.
1: That I prayed any sickness. The Bible said, whatsoever thing my father did not plant in you shall be your protein. So I laid my hand on her stomach and I decreed that word. And I said, whatever weird that thing is coming from, I return it back to sender. But the Bible says, with long life will it satisfy you. So I just did that prayer for her. She said, amen, in Jesus' name. So she went home. To the glory of God, that this thing happened last year, April. She's eating well, as in
0: wow.
1: Eating. She never, she said,
0: wow.
1: After that prayer,
0: wow.
1: I said, yeah, that is God for you.
0: That's God.
1: You understand?
0: Awesome,
1: so,
0: awesome.
1: If God did not speak, you dare not speak. If he did not ask you, if he did not tell you anything, you dare not speak.
0: Right.
1: But this...
0: All right, I can just say...
1: Afternoon, I want to pray for restoration. There's someone that have invested something in a business and you are believing God for a miracle in one way or the other. I speak in the name of Jesus Christ, the Son of the Living God. I call for restoration.
0: Amen.
1: I call for restoration.
0: Amen.
1: For anyone that is on sick bed, the Bible says by his stripes we are healed.
0: Yes.
1: I speak healing.
0: In the name of Jesus.
1: Receive your healing.
0: Amen.
1: Receive your healing.
0: Amen.
1: As those that are sick, that has cancer, you will not hear of that cancer.
0: Amen.
1: In the name of Jesus.
0: Amen.
1: Father, we thank you for this privilege you have given to us.
0: Thank you, Lord Jesus.
1: And we pray for this studio, this FM. you will continue to, you will continue to grow in grace.
0: Amen.
1: In abundance.
0: Amen.
1: In the name of Jesus.
0: Amen.
1: This station will go viral.
0: Amen.
1: In the name of Jesus.
0: Amen.
1: Thank you, awesome Father.
0: Thank you, Lord Jesus.
1: Thank you for prayers answered.
0: Thank you, Lord Jesus.
1: For Jesus' most powerful name have we prayed.
0: Amen. Amen.
1: That's
0: so, we're still on Lapis LM Life Worship section. So I would like you to... to give us in the next 2-3 minutes, just give us another worship. I would have loved us to do praise, but we don't have some right now. I'm not prepared for that right now. So I would like you to give me another worship song in the next 2-3 minutes before we leave. I just want us to worship God. I just want us to drink from that grace. Are you okay with the key, or do you want to change?
1: I'm okay.
0: Do you understand?
1: Let me see.
0: Okay.

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Ah, Oba wa. 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Jesus. Hey.

0: glory to glory, from grace to grace. Lord, we continue to strengthen you more in the name of Jesus. You have, what's your Facebook handle or Instagram, so that people can actually...
1: That's Thelma.
0: Thelma Horace?
1: Thelma Horace, yeah.
0: Okay.
1: Then Instagram, Thelma Horace. Twitter, Thelma Horace.
0: Your songs, the Anu that we...
1: The Anu is on... Just type on Google, Anu Oduwa by Thelma Horace, you get it.
0: Okay, on audio mark. You
1: get it, so...
0: Okay.
1: It's everywhere.
0: Okay. It's nice having you around.
1: Thank you,
0: For those listeners out there, God has been faithful. He said, come into my presence with thanksgiving. He said, enter into my presence with worship. So it's like a password. Just like the way you want to enter a password into your laptop. So God is saying, my password into my presence is praise and worship.
1: True.
0: Yeah. So enter into my presence.
1: Yeah.
0: So if your laptop is being password, you know, enter into my presence with praise and worship. So say enter into my court with thanksgiving. So he has given us an expo. So we can always come into his presence to worship God. Next week, we'll be here again. Lapis LM Life Worship. We'll be here again with another gospel spirit-filled artist to lead us into the presence of God again, to give us an ambience of the glory of God. I want the pianist to just keep playing something as we leave.

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1: You can now see why I have Charity talk about the divine encounters. Randy told me, he said, you try to talk people out of buying your stuff. He said, you tell them all the things is not right about it. Charity does a much better job of talking about the things we have in the bookstore. How many of you enjoyed Charity this afternoon? Isn't she just great? She's taken good care of Brenda and I, as she mentioned, for 10 years. She has a long way to go. My last assistant worked for me for 25 years. So to break the record, she's got another 13 years to go. And I've told her after she finishes those 13 years, well, 14 to break the record, then we'll consider her moving on to some other job. But she's been a big help. So I must be an easy guy to work for. I mean, that would have been okay to say amen on. It's raise time, so she has to say that. No. I want to talk this afternoon. There are times I'm more of in a preacher mode, then there are times I'm in a teaching mode, ministry mode. This afternoon is more of a teaching session. There's going to be information that I hopefully will be able to share with you on the slides. I want to talk about having a supernatural, what I call a divine encounter with the Lord. And when I talk about divine encounter, I'm talking about not just being slain in the spirit. I'm not referring to what we call being zapped. That's being zapped by electricity. That's good. But I'm talking about an experience that really impacts the direction, the destiny of your life. You don't have very many of these kinds of experiences. My prayer, as I will share a little bit later, my prayer is that before we leave on Wednesday morning, is that you have a supernatural divine encounter with the Lord. I am passionate about it. It's something I long to see happen for others because it happened to me. And it hasn't happened very often. The last major one was in 2003, took place in Brazil, when Randy Clark, we keep referring to Randy, hopefully you know who Randy is, but when Randy Clark prayed for me in the basement of a four-square church in Brazil, and it lasted for hours and hours and hours and hours. And when I got up off of the floor, life had changed for me, and things were different. It was an experience, but then a process of walking that out. So I'm asking that even this afternoon, you have that experience that impacts your life in a way that you're never the same again. How many would like to have that kind of an encounter with the Lord? Not next week, but today. How many would like to have that kind of experience? My desire, my goal this afternoon is at the end, I'm going to give you a chance to respond, and we're going to lay hands on you and pray that you have that encounter. By the way, the encounter doesn't have to happen in a service. The research that I did for my doctoral thesis, the evidence that I got is people had them in church, they had them out by themselves, they had them in their car. So it can happen anywhere. How many of you know Bill Johnson? Let me see your hands. Okay, a few of you. Bill Johnson is a very good friend of ours, a friend of the ministry. He was here a couple of years ago. He had his in his own bedroom at night. And I love his testimony of just vibrating in the bed, almost of where he would vibrate off the bed. He couldn't sleep. and had that kind of an experience in the middle of the night. So it would be okay with me if you had an angelic visitation tonight. Doesn't have to happen here. I'm praying that it does, or that you have an and let me just offer a caution. I may tell about my experience, but please hear me. I can't see you well, so I can't read your faces. You could be sleeping for all I know, but it doesn't have to happen like anybody else's. I have people who come and they want the experience in a specific way. And I feel like we put God in a box when we say, Lord, I want an encounter with you, but I want it to happen like this. Your encounter can just be tears. It doesn't have to be dramatic like mine was. Now, mine was very dramatic, and there was a reason for it. It was because I was skeptical. Sometimes, like I had one child, my daughter, you could just look at her, and she knew she was in trouble, and she would respond. Now, with my son, it would take a baseball bat to get his attention. Now, not literally, but it was hard to get his attention. He was just active, to put it, well, not, that's an understatement. We would be at church, and he would be on top of the building waving at you. It wouldn't dawn on him that he's in trouble. He just had fun climbing up on top of the building, and he's, 7 years old. So it took a lot to get his attention. It took a lot to get my attention. I needed something that I could point back to and never doubt that I had that encounter with the Lord. And as I mentioned, I've only had a handful of those kinds of experiences. My very first one took place when I was, and I need to be very careful of my time, took place when I was about 10, 11 years old. I was, again, with my grandfather. My grandfather was my spiritual hero. I've never met anybody like him. I was the firstborn of his youngest daughter. He had 8 daughters and 1 son. And so I was their favorite out of all the grandchildren. I think they had 40 grandchildren or something, 60-something counting great-grandchildren. And out of all of them, I was his favorite. You can understand why, right? Oh, boy. Well, trust me, I was his favorite. In fact, when I was born, my grandfather took me out on the back porch. And they lived, there was no running water. They didn't have electricity. They lived out in the country. Took me out on the back porch, and he held me up and gave me to the Lord. And said, he's yours. Take him. And that was the first thing he did as soon as my mom got me home. I was born in a doctor's office, got me to their house, and he held me up and gave me to the Lord. I think at that moment, I was sort of destined to be doing what I'm doing today. It was like the Lord said, okay, I take him. But my first one, I was with my grandfather, mentioned he couldn't read or write, but a man of prayer. He prayed every morning and every night. Not a what I call lay me down to sleep kind of prayer. It was, beating on the rocking chair, praying for everything he knew to pray for, and it would last anywhere from 30 to 45 minutes. Every morning and every night he did that. And then during the day, he was a farmer, he would walk down into the woods behind the pasture, and he had this place where he would walk in a circle and pray. And he did that day after day after day. I had one of my grandfather's friends tell me, said he would take a rock down when he would go and pray, and said he had this big mound of rocks. He said it was huge because he would take a rock with him every time he went to pray. Two of my cousins a few years ago decided to go back to the old homestead. I mean, it's been gone for 40-something years or even longer now, and said they went to try to find where my grandfather used to pray. And it was grown up. I'm sure the same thing happens in your country if you leave the land untended. In my country, it'll grow up, it'll be briars and brush and bushes. They said they walked to where he used to pray, and when they walked through, they pushed through the brush, and they walked into a circle. It gets me every time I tell this, but they walked into a circle where he used to pray, and it looked like it was a manicured lawn. Said they walked into that circle, said the power of God hit them, and they fell on the ground. They couldn't get up. Now, I don't understand it, but somehow he prayed open heaven over that area. That was the kind of man my grandfather was. But I was with him at another camp meeting service, and we went down to the front. It was old-fashioned Pentecostal service. I don't know if you had these kinds of services when you were growing up, but the women had the really long hair in my country, and they held it in with bobby pins, and they would shout, and they would run, and it would just be wild as it could be. In fact, the women would shout their hair down, and it would become a dangerous weapon as they shook their head. It'd poke you out if you weren't careful. But it was that kind of a service, and I'm down front with my grandfather. And all of it, he doesn't say anything to me. He picks me up and stands me on the altar. And now I'm looking at these 5,000 people, the choir singing. It's chaos. And he asks me, he tells him, he said, "Tell me what you see, son." Now I have no idea what he's talking about. But I start looking, and I look to my left, and I see a cloud. It's a bluish, greenish, grayish cloud. I know exactly what it looks like. It's burned onto my mind. I'll never forget what it looks like. And so I watched that cloud as it moved from my left to my right. And as it moved and it got to people, they began to fall in the floor. There were no catcher's team. They weren't expecting to get zapped either. And so they're just falling in the floor. And so I tell my grandfather, I said, "Granddaddy, here's what I see." And so he said, "I wanted you to see what the glory of the Lord looks like so you will never forget it." Now, undoubtedly, he had already seen it. And I got, as a 10 or 11-year-old, to see with my own eyes, my natural eyes, not in the spirit, to see this glory cloud of the Lord. And I've never forgotten it. And at that moment, it created a hunger in me for supernatural occurrences. And actually signs. Now, we don't seek after signs. I am asking you to seek for an experience with the Lord. Seek for the encounter. We don't follow signs. But I whatever he wants to do and however he wants to do it in you, if it's through a glory cloud, that's fine. If it's through shaking and falling, that's fine. If he wants to electrocute you, that's really fine. I like seeing people get electrocuted. Maybe I need counseling on that. I don't know. But for whatever reason, I like seeing people just so touched by the Holy Spirit, they think they're going to die. And so that was the first, you're not going to die, by the way, if it happens to you. We haven't had anybody die yet. But anyway, I that was my first experience, and I have a few other things in my life that caused me to end up looking at supernatural or divine encounters. Now, what I wanted to know, here's the point. What I wanted to know was not just what happened to them, because I've been traveling with Global now for years, and we've seen all kinds of things happen in our services, wild things. But I wanted to know what happens when they get up off of the floor. You can have an experience where you're rolling around or shaking, or you feel like, you know, you're being electrocuted. That's wonderful. But what I wanted to know is what happens. See, I don't think you can have that kind of an experience with the Lord and not be changed. If you tell me you have had a divine encounter and there was no change in your life, I will have a hard time believing that you encountered him that way. You can't have the experience of Moses. You can't have the experience of Gideon. You can't have the experience of Joshua without your life changing. Anybody agree with that? Are you alive this afternoon? All right. You're going to be changed, and you may end up going in a different direction than what you thought. Let me just walk you through some of the information. Let me read a statement to you. I ran across this recently. It's in a book written by a pastor in Australia. It's a great book. And this is what he said. He said, "Encounter is the key to

We're just like another business. Without encounters, it's just about motivational speech. See, someone could stand up here and get you motivated, but without encounter, it's just boiling down experience to theology. Now, I love theology. I have my doctorate. I love education. We have our own seminary now. It's important. But without encounter, it just becomes a set of beliefs. I love the beliefs. We need the beliefs. We need a good, sound theology, but we also need the experience. Theology, statements of faith, creedal statements, they are important. But we need the encounter. We need both. Now, there are some organizations and some people that they're not crazy about the experience. You know, they just want the belief systems. Belief systems are important, but they're empty. They're without power if you don't have the experience. So this is what I did, and I have other testimonies. I could have read you what D.L. Moody said. In fact, I will. Maybe this will be a two-part message. Dwight L. Moody, some of you may be familiar with him. Here's what he wrote. And there came a great hunger into my soul. I knew not what it was. I began to cry as I never did before. The hunger increased. I really felt that I did not want to live any longer if I could not have this power for service. I had an experience in somewhere, Taiwan, I think it was, where I didn't really care if I lived at that moment. Now, that sounds like an exaggeration, but it's not. I understand what Dwight L. Moody is saying. I did not want to live any longer if I could not have this power for service. I kept on crying all the time that God would fill me with His Spirit. And then one day in the city of New York, and he says, oh, what a day. I cannot describe it. Lord, let this be that kind of a day for someone here. He didn't say that. I said it. I seldom refer to it. It is almost too sacred an experience to me. I can only say God revealed Himself to me, and I had such an experience of His love that I had to ask Him to stay His hand. I went to preaching again, and here's what I love. He said, the sermons were no different. I did not present any new truths, and yet hundreds were converted. I would not be placed back where I was before that blessed experience if you should give me all of Glasgow. He didn't change his sermons. He didn't change the way he taught. He didn't have any new truths or any new beliefs. But his experience caused there to be another level of anointing and power on his life where hundreds and hundreds were converted. That's what I'm saying can happen to you. You may not preach any different messages, but when you have that experience, there is something that changes in your life. Now, let me see if we can get these to work. Maybe not. We're going to be able to get the slides to work. Oop. My desire, I've already said to you, is that you encounter Him in a way that forever changes your life. And here's the premise of the teaching that I do and premise of my doctoral thesis. Believers who have a supernatural or divine encounter experienced, here's what happened, they had a true divine encounter, they experienced increased effectiveness, fruitfulness, commitment, fulfillment, and clarity of ministry experience than they evidenced before the experience. So there was fruit to the divine encounter. Now, everyone that falls, shakes, rattles, or rolls doesn't mean they've had a divine encounter. But those who have that experience that I'm referring to, there was a dramatic increase in the fruitfulness. And all this means is I want to encourage you to have an experience with them. I'm going to skip through some of these. Important question. Are these encounters due to the sovereignty of God or the individual's personal hunger? Meaning, the experience I'm talking about, is it just the sovereignty of God that He picks this pastor and not this one? Or this pastora and not the other one? Is it His sovereignty? Or is it as a result of the person's hunger? The answer is very easy. Yes,

Everybody say yes. Everybody on my right say yes. Okay. I always know where the pastors are sitting. They are the most reserved. True. It's both. I've seen people who didn't want it and they got it. I've had people who were hungry for it but didn't get it. So it's not an either or. Now, I do feel like hunger does play, at least for us, an important part in having that kind of an encounter. For example, Zacchaeus. You remember the story of Zacchaeus, sycamore tree? Jesus is coming into town. He could have gone anywhere he wanted to go and stay with whomever he wanted. He could have gone to religious people's homes. He could have done anything he wanted. But he goes and stops under a tree, and he looks up at this guy who would not have been considered a believer. He wouldn't have been considered as a part of the covenant, at least according to the Pharisees and Sadducees, religious hierarchy of that day. And he points at him and he says, "Come down, I want to go home with you." Now, why did he go to Zacchaeus and say, "I want to go home with you"? I think it's because he saw a hunger in this man's life. I mean, he was bold enough to climb a tree just to get a glimpse of Jesus. It's just food for thought. They didn't have pants back in those days. So in his robes, he's willing to be in an embarrassing position for a man of his status. He climbs a tree just to get a glimpse of Jesus. There had to have been at least a level of interest, if not outright hunger, for Jesus. And Jesus picks the one that's hungry and goes home with him, and he has an experience with the Lord, and you know the rest of the story. Now, what about Paul? Saul. I wouldn't say Saul was pursuing Jesus. Well, he was pursuing disciples of Jesus, but not in the way we're thinking tonight. This afternoon, I want you to pursue Jesus. But he was pursuing the followers of Jesus. Why? He could have them stoned in prison. So he's on his way, and the Lord just says, "I think I want you." And so he ends up with an impartation of blindness. Can you imagine what would happen to the conference, Mina and Femi, if somebody goes home, tells their family, "I'm blind. I got impartation today. I can't see. I'm blind." The police would be here to shut us down. I've never had anybody ask for that impartation, that kind of an encounter, but he's blind. And again, you know the rest of the story. So I think it is a result of hunger and the sovereignty of God. And these are the scriptures you can read at a later time on your own. Charity, if you will help me, that shut off. I have to have a timer or I don't ever know when to stop. So if you can keep me posted. Now, here's the big, maybe not for you. See, what I have found is that people like you are more open and acceptable to supernatural occurrences than some of us in the Western world. And I was one of them. Things had to make sense to me. My major was engineering before I went into ministry, so I'm a line upon line kind of a person. I had a tendency to question everything. It had to make sense to me. I didn't like the manifestations. I didn't like the shaking. I didn't like the falling down. I didn't like all of that other stuff that went along with revival. And so there was a part of me that was closed down even after my childhood experiences. Now it's amazing, and this will happen to you. Now please hear this. You will have an encounter with the Lord today, and in 6 weeks, 6 months, or 4 years, 5 years, 6 years from now, there will be a voice whispering in your ear challenging you about whether that really happened or not, or was it the emotion of the moment. There will be a challenge to your experience. There was for me. In fact, I wouldn't talk about my experience for a long time. How do you evaluate whether or not these kind of encounters are valid? And that is an important question because we want to be true to the Word. First of all, you evaluate divine encounters, supernatural occurrences, in light of the Scripture.
Now, we're in a season, by the way. I don't want to go too far afield, but we are in a season, I believe, where we are seeing supernatural signs happen a lot more regularly than we have in a long time. I'm talking about really weird things. You may see me every once in a while reaching up. I need to be careful. I don't want to lose you, but every once in a while, I'll see feathers. I saw one today. It gets distracting, trying to catch feathers. Now, why would the Lord have feathers appear in a service? I have no idea. I just know they do. I've come to the place I don't try to figure it out. It's been a year ago now, a little over a year ago, I heard a voice, not only me, but three or four of us together, an angelic voice singing out of a solid wall. All I could do was fall on the floor. I'd never had that to happen. Last year I was speaking, talking about supernatural signs and wonders, and on the stage, and the stage begins to shake. Well, it's just something to think about. We're in a season of supernatural things happen, but you evaluate them in light of the Scripture. You evaluate them in light of history. What does church history have to say about those kinds of things? People who are anti-spiritual gifts and anti-supernatural occurrences will point to history and use that as a reason that they're no longer valid. You know, you've heard, they'll say, those kinds of things stopped with the canonization of the Scripture, or they stopped with the death of the last original disciples, that they're no longer for today. And that's not true. So I evaluated them in light of history and then in light of fruit. And that was really important to me. First of all, in light of Scripture, let me run through these. Did Abraham have a supernatural divine encounter? Okay, five of you. Is it Genesis? And read, or Exodus. Read about Abraham. Well, it's Genesis. It's there for you. What about Moses? Did Moses have a divine encounter? I would say a burning bush counts as a divine encounter. And having a bush talk to you. I haven't had that experience. We do have a friend who saw, as Charity mentioned, he saw it with his natural eye. And some of these stories may be hard for you to believe, but to the best of our ability, we verify them, every one of them. He had a 300-foot pillar of fire. That would get my attention. I think it'd be fun to have a pillar of fire here. Couldn't be 300 feet. All right, a third one. What about Gideon? Hiding in a wine press. Did he have a divine encounter? Yes, he had an angelic visitation. How many of you believe that angels, it's possible for you to encounter an angel in today? How many of you believe that's possible? Now, how many of you were really expecting it when you came today? We always lose people. I was sitting in a systematic theology class a number of years ago, and the professor asked all these students, and it was from an organization, a denomination that didn't believe in spiritual gifts, but he asked, he said, how many of you believe in angels? Everybody raised their hands. All these young pastors. And he said, you're liars. That's the exact words. He said, you're liars. He said, none of you expected to encounter a true, real angel today. He said, you have a theology for it, but you're not open to having the experience of it. I immediately liked him. I found out that he was a closet charismatic. He believed in the Holy Spirit, although he was teaching at a seminary that didn't believe in those things. Peter in Pentecost was a supernatural divine encounters. Paul, as I've already mentioned. Now, what about history? I went through history and going all the way back to the early church fathers, they were having supernatural encounters. Yes, some of them were exaggerated. But then there are many others that there seems to be historical evidence that proves that that experience was correct. One, I think it was, I forget if it was 100 AD,
200 AD, he's got a band of followers. He's going, and he runs into a Germanic group of people, and he can't speak the language. So he kneels down and says, "Lord, if you want me to present the gospel to this group, give me the language." And he gets the language, stands up, preaches the gospel. They take Christianity back to their part of the world, and Christianity, that's where it got its foothold. It was just with Roland Baker. Don't know if you know who Roland Baker is and Heidi Baker. They have one of their right-hand men. His name is Sapresa. He speaks 17 languages. And I think there's only four. The numbers, I get different numbers at different times. But only four did he learn naturally. The rest of them he got supernaturally. I think Roland told me he was preaching in English after 3 days. He supernaturally would get the language. Count Zinzendorf, are you familiar with the Moravians? Some of you are. A missions organization, it goes back hundreds of years ago. Let me just read. He said, on August the 13th, 1727, Zinzendorf, later called the Moravians, and his band of followers had an experience that, in his words, changed them in a single moment into a happy people, which they are to this day. I know some churches that need that impartation. Do I hear an amen? Okay. Change them in a single moment. I meet too many unhappy Christians. I go to too many unhappy churches. But change them in a moment into a happy people, which they are to this day. And into their happiness, they have since led many thousands of others through the memory and help which the heavenly grace once given to themselves so many thousand times confirmed to them since then. I know the language is a little wordy, but this is his quote. On both these small and weak congregations, God poured out His Holy Spirit and endued them with power from on high. At once, these believers, naturally timid and fearful, were transformed into flaming evangelists. Supernatural knowledge and power seemed to possess them. Mouth and wisdom were given them, which none of their adversaries were able to resist. They had an experience as a body of believers that changed them. It happened in a single moment. And they were so committed to missions. I think they had a 100-year, 24-hour prayer time, prayer house. I mean, that's quite a long time for 24 hours a day, 365 days a year, that they had this prayer time going on. There were those who would sell themselves as a bondservant and get on a ship and sail to another country in order to present the gospel. They would sell themselves and know they would never see their family again. That was the fruit of their encounter with the Lord. Charles Finney, another one. I won't read his testimony, but he received a mighty baptism of the Holy Ghost without expectation of it, without ever having the thought in his mind that there was any such thing. And Charles Finney went on to win thousands and thousands to the Lord. Mariah Woodworth Etter, that some would say she's the grandmother of Pentecostalism. She had a vision of an angel that called her into a ministry in a day and in a culture that wasn't open to women being in ministry. There's still struggles within some areas about women being in ministry. But in her day particularly, they weren't accepted. And I have her. And then William Branham, another one who had an angelic encounter and was involved with all kinds of miracles, even down to, I think, of growing out of limbs, creative miracles. And then I have his story. Now, here's the part that I don't have as much time as normal, but I wanted to know about the fruit. Now, if you can see the slide, I just give a brief overview. 46% were hungry. And then it shows on down to 6% were burned out. I wish I had this to give to you and you could take home with you. But now here's the effects of the encounter. Regardless of what the encounter looked like, here was the effect. Effect on their ministry, 94% said it had a great effect. Regardless whether it was impartation, a visitation, whatever it was. Effect on family. In fact, one of the greatest compliments I had about my experience was from my wife. She told Randy, she said, "I got a new husband.
Now I was already great. I was a great husband. I was expecting an amen on that, but you're being true. You didn't know me back then. But she said, and she did. She said, I had a great husband, but I have a really great husband now. And so it had an effect on family. Now, by the way, the encounter, when I said great effect, didn't necessarily mean it was a positive effect. You could have a supernatural encounter and go home and get kicked out of your church because they don't believe in what you just had. So doesn't mean it was a positive effect in that sense. It just had a great effect. Life changes. Those who had what I'm talking about now, 44% moved to a new location. Are you sure you want to have a divine encounter today? Now that one surprised me. It made sense later. 49% changed professions, 62% changed denominations. Now, I realize if they were a pastor and they came to an event or they got zapped by the Holy Spirit and had a supernatural encounter, they go back to their church that doesn't believe in it, they get kicked out and they have to move. So that made sense. We had it's probably been a year and a half ago now, a Baptist pastor came. And he wanted impartation. He wanted an encounter with the Holy Spirit, And Randy told him, said, now this could cost you your church. I don't care. I want it. And I think, I don't want to overstate it, but I think it was a week later. Was it 1 week later? He was kicked out of his church. His encounter had a great effect on his ministry. But he's never regretted it. He's one of our students in the doctoral program. So, changed professions, entered ministry, already in ministry. Now, increase, this was the fruit of their experience. There was a 76% increase in healing after the encounter. 64% increase in evangelism. A 68% increase in peace. 72% increase in joy. Spiritual gifts, 79%. And you can see the statistics. So the encounter had an incredible impact on their lives. And there was an increase in almost every area. And I broke it down by the kind of experience they had. If you can see, the top one is impartation. 96% increase in healing if they had their encounter through impartation, which we're going to do. Now, if they had a deliverance, you can see on the chart there, they had 100% increase in everything. So if you want 100% increase in evangelism, 100% increase in healings, 100% increase in joy, or 100% increase in peace, get delivered when you have your encounter. And it shows that they had 100% increase in every area. How the encounter was experienced, not that important, but it was impartation, deliverance, angelic visitation, dreams, so on and so forth. 43% had heat, electricity, you can see vision, hearing the voice of God. 18% of them saw angels. 20% of them experienced deliverance. Shaking, tongues, crying, and other that wasn't listed on information we sent out. Acts experience. Now, this is what D.L. Moody said, and I love what he wrote. Let me go back to it. D.L. Moody, an unlikely spokesperson for supernatural occurrences, summed it up well in one of his last sermons in Boston, his spiritual birthplace. He wasn't like us. He didn't have the same openness to what we're talking about. But here's what he said after his experience. See how he came on the day of Pentecost. It is not carnal to pray that he may come again and that the place may be shaken. I believe Pentecost was but a specimen day. I think the church has made this woeful mistake that Pentecost was a miracle never to be repeated. What he is declaring at the end of his life is that the Acts experience was to be a regular occurrence for us as the church. Not just a one-time event, but it's to be an ongoing experience. And can I just share with you something that breaks my heart, at least, again, where I travel, is churches are not interested in having Acts experiences take place regularly in their meetings. They would like to look back at it as an event that took place in history. Because, see, when you have Acts chapter 2 take place in your church,
Guess what, pastors? It's out of our control. And most of us pastors don't like that. I didn't know it at the time, but I was very controlling. I didn't leave room for the Holy Spirit to move. And when Acts comes along, people are going to be drunk. There's going to be fire that falls. And D.L. Moody is saying, it's supposed to be a regular occurrence. And not only do I want you to have a divine encounter, I want our people to have them. As I mentioned to you, and I'll take the last 8 minutes. My experience, as I told you, I didn't like a lot of the stuff that was going on. I was in revival, but it just wasn't. When God touched me, He did it through tears. And so I didn't like all the shaking and all that other stuff with it. You know, I got used to it, but it wasn't something I desired. So I'm in the basement of this church in Brazil, and Randy prays for me, like we pray for the team. And so I'm, you know, I just feel the weightiness of the Lord, and so I just sort of lay back. I'm laying on the floor and just, you know, just resting in peace. And nothing really happened at first. No fire, no electricity, nothing was going on. And then all of a sudden, sounds strange, this one little finger began to curl. That's not much of a manifestation, but it began to curl. So I get up after a while. It's time to go upstairs to the service. And I walk by Randy, and I'm doing this because my finger is curling, and it feels really strange. So I'm doing this. And he looked at me, and he said, what are you doing? And I've never heard him be this blunt with anybody else before. But he said, what are you doing? And I said, well, look at my finger. It's weird. It wants to curl. And he said, you are quenching the Holy Spirit, reached out and touched me. And that time, it wasn't a nice little swoon. I got knocked to the floor. And then all of a sudden, electricity and heat, all the things that I didn't like begin to go through me. My hands curl, my feet are up in the air, and all I can think of is, oh no, not in front of my members. Isn't that sad? That was my thought, because I took a team of about 12 people, and so this is all happening to me. And Randy, I thank the Lord for Randy, he knelt down beside me, and he said, Tom, I know this is scaring you, he said, but this is God. And it doesn't happen very often. Enjoy it. More, Lord. And I'm thinking, I'm not enjoying anything about this. I've got members. I can hear stuff going on in the background. They're standing around. They're fanning me, throwing a little water on me to get me cool off. And I hear them talking. This must be God. We've never seen Him act like this before. I never had. I'd never had anything like that happen before. And so, you know, Randy would kneel down, he'd pray, and he'd say, Lord, don't listen to Tom, listen to me. More, Lord, increase it, Lord. And so this goes on through the worship till finally Randy has to go up and speak. He goes up, I stay there, the team continues to pray. I'm literally in pain. I know it doesn't sound logical. I wasn't sure I believed it when others said it, but it happened to me. And this goes on and on and on till about 11 o'clock. And we go upstairs to eat snacks like we will do when we travel to Brazil. And it lifts enough, but I'm still just feeling the tingling in my body, and I just feel it. And so I get on the bus, and I made this mistake of sitting down beside Randy. Randy said, how are you feeling? I said, well, I still feel it. And he said, well, good. More, Lord. And he hits me on the bus. And so here I am. I've never been carried before drunk in the Spirit. Never. Been carried before with other things, but never drunk in the Spirit. I had teenage years, but anyway, never mind. And so they carry me off the bus, take me into a room, and put me on the floor, and there's about 12 or 14 people, most of them from my church. They stay. Randy comes in. It's now getting to be 1 o'clock, 1:30, 2 o'clock, and Randy says, let's experiment on Tom. He said, let's pray in tongues over him and see if it increases. So he had everybody pray in tongues over him to see if the power would increase. And I'm thinking, this is not fun. This is not funny to me at all. And then he says, well, let's pray in tongues louder.
And so he decides to see if just doing those kinds of things would increase the electricity and the heat and the fire. He actually laid down at one point and he thought, well, I wonder if it's like static electricity. I wonder if it'll jump off on me, because he was wanting it to happen to him. I'm thinking, you can have it. But he gets down and he puts his hand over toward mine, just barely touches it, see if it'll jump off on him, which it didn't. And so this goes on to 3, 4 o'clock in the morning. It's about a 7 to an 8-hour experience. And then Randy says, I have to go and get ready, you know, for church. We were going back to church that morning. Now, it's not an overstatement when I say I was totally embarrassed by the whole experience. I really did not. It was not what I wanted to happen to me. And so I wouldn't talk about it. They were taking video. They were taking photographs of me. When I got home, I sent an armor bearer. He was the deputy in that county where I lived. I said, you go collect every photograph and every video and you destroy it. So he went to everybody that was on the trip, said, turn it over. Collected all the stuff and destroyed it. Because, again, I was embarrassed by it. It was so out of character of me. I didn't want anybody to see me like that on the floor. It had never happened to me, and it hasn't happened since. I'm so thankful we didn't have Facebook back then. If we'd had Instagram, I could have never gotten all that back. But I wouldn't talk about it. I went for months and months. The only time I would talk about it is we would be at an event like this, and Randy would say, Tom, come on up, tell them about your impartation. And I would go up and share it. But I didn't talk about it because I was embarrassed by what happened to me. Now, I needed that to happen, because when you're in a position like that, you can't do anything about it, and there's a lot of things that gets taken care of in your life. You know, some of your rational way of thinking changes. Pride gets thrown out the window. It wouldn't have been so bad if I hadn't had church members there. And I wouldn't talk about it. This goes on for over a year. And then Sapresa, his first trip out of Mozambique, the guy I was telling you about before, came to America, his first trip, and he stayed in our home. And he got there on Saturday. Sunday morning, we get up to go to church. I'm already at church. We had two services, 8:30 and 10:45. He doesn't say anything. He doesn't eat, doesn't drink. Stands up in our first service and he says to the congregation, I was visited all night last night by an angel of the Lord. And he told me not to eat or drink until I gave this message. And so we didn't really have two services. We had one service that started at 8:30 that went to like 2 o'clock. It was bodies everywhere. You know, step over bodies to get into the service. It was just chaos. The Lord fell. Now, I forgot to tell you, when Randy left me in that room, he walked out and he turned to the group and he said, I just walked through something right here. And there was, I think they were all ladies. They went over, like four of them, and they stood there and they were just praying and worshiping. I still don't know why this happened, but they would pull their hands out and it would be covered in gold dust. They would wipe their hands off, and they kept doing that over and over, where Randy said, I walked through something. All right, now, service is over. We take Sapresa out to lunch, and we're sitting in this restaurant, a seafood restaurant on the beach where I lived, and he looks over at me and he laughs. And he said, oh, by the way, the angel had a message for you as well. He said, the angel that visited me last night said to tell you, now he knew nothing of my experience. He said to tell you that he was with you in Brazil when you had your experience, and that you are to go and tell about it. Now, I have never had trouble telling about my experience since that day. I thought, Lord, you're so merciful. You not only let me have this baptism of your power, baptism of your fire, you let me have this experience, and then out of my embarrassment, you didn't rebuke me. You sent a word of encouragement that I was to go and tell about it. I've never, never hesitated ever again to tell anybody about my experience in the floor. Your experience doesn't have to be like mine. See, you're not as hard-headed as I am. You're much more sensitive to the Spirit than I am. I needed something dramatic to get my attention, like I was talking about my son. It needed a lot to get his attention.
It's not the experience or how the experience manifests itself. It's the fruit of what God does on your life, whether it's through tears, electricity, shaking, a visitation. It doesn't matter how it happens. It's what goes on in your life after the experience. And it is one of the messages of my heart is to see people have this life-changing encounter with the Lord. If I had not had that baptism of fire, I would still be in Florida pastoring today. I had a great church. I had a church in revival, a wonderful church, and would have been, I think, fruitful in ministry. But because of that experience, I ended up doing what I'm doing, going around the world, hoping to see others have the same kind of experience. Now, I'm not saying the Lord is calling you, because He may want you to stay right where you are, and most of the time He does. There are people who are called to the nations, not everyone. So, and let me just say one other thing, and then we're going to pray. You have the event. That's the encounter is important. But there's also the process of walking out that encounter. And some people want to skip the process. Some people want to skip the process. Can I say it again? Some people want to skip the process. They want the encounter. They want the baptism. They want the empowerment. But they don't want to walk out the process of learning to operate and live in what God does in their life. They want, and this will happen to our members, they will want to go from the pew to the platform without walking out the process. And God is a God of encounter, but He's also a God of process. Can I say that? I love you, whoever you are, by the way. God is not only a God of encounter, He is a God of process. There are things that He'll need to work into your life and things that works out, He needs to work out of your life, and we need to enjoy the process. It's so important that we recognize that it's a journey. You know, I'm thankful, you know, we get saved and we die immediately. No, we get saved, but we got years and years and years to go living out the journey. I mean, I'm getting where I don't have a long journey left. I only have another 50 years, but it's a journey. And so enjoy the process. And the Lord, in fact, a little over a year later, He spoke very clearly to me. Not in a rebuke, but just a reminder. He said, You're not walking in everything I did in you when you were in Brazil. I knew exactly what He was talking about. Now, I'm not going to tell you what it is, but I knew exactly what He was talking about. So have the encounter and then walk out the process. I did not know when I was on the floor in 2003 that 2-3 years later I would be working at Global Awakening. I never dreamed that I would be doing the things that I'm getting to do today. And it's not because of gifting, it's not because of anything special, it's not because of education, it's simply because a God in heaven looked down, put His finger on me, and basically said, I know you've got your own plans, but I've got different plans for you. And there are some of you He has different plans. Would you stand, please?

0: I'm glad to have on FD Chat this week. Our guest for the week is Dr. Mrs. Yemisi Adeyemi-Bero. 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
1: Thank you.
0: I'll just introduce you, and you can add more to whatever I have missed. So, by introduction, for the benefit of our listeners, Dr. Oluyemisi Adeyemi-Bero is a family practice physician with over 20 years post-graduation experience. She trained as a specialist in family medicine at the Baylor College of Medicine, Houston, USA, board certified, and also had some years of training in obstetrics and gynecology in the UK. That's a mouthful always. As a fertility expert, her pregnancy rates following treatment cycles is comparable to international standards. She has a working knowledge of IVF clinic procedure with an internationally certified ISO environment. She has participated in research work geared towards the enhancement of the outcome of assisted reproductive techniques procedures. Her areas of interest include the polycystic ovarian syndrome and rejuvenating ovarian function in those with diminished ovarian reserve as seen in older women and younger women with premature ovarian failure. Dr. Yemisi Adeyemi-Bero is committed to provision of high standard medical care and active involvement in community health services. Having gone through the journey of infertility herself, before being blessed with two beautiful grown-up children, she is able to work with her patients through the fertility process that, from that perspective, and help them process the complexity of their options. This allows her to bring a great level of personal attention to each of her patients and the art of ART, that's assisted reproductive therapy, continues to be one of our greatest life passions, as evidenced in the relentless efforts she puts into helping her patients attain the ultimate goal of a pregnancy, motherhood, and parenthood. Her professional medical experience covers jobs in the UK, USA, as well as Nigeria. She's a member of the American Society for Reproductive Medicine and ASRM and the European Society of Human Reproduction and Embryology, ESHRE. Wow. Have I missed anything else?
1: No, absolutely nothing. But
0: is there anything to add?
1: Just the polycystic ovaries, because I guess it was mouth twisting for non-medical person. Polycystic ovaries, yes, and that's just it.
0: Okay, excellent. So, thank you very much for coming as a guest. From your CV that I've just read, you must be a very busy person. So it's a pleasure to have you spend some time on this chat with our listeners. Now, Yemisi, just by way of starting, I know that I've actually mentioned a lot of things and it might sound like Greek to a number of non-medical professionals. But in your journey, you must have, of course, started with the general medicine, MBBS and all this. And you've moved on to this specialization. And I know you do a lot of things in the kingdom space. What can you say has sort of shifted your areas, urge to go into this particular specialty? Has there been anything that the Lord has done to move you into this particular area?
1: Thank you. How do I address you? Thank you, Mr. Bajomo.
0: That's anyone, just say.
1: Thank you very much. thank you for having me on this forum. I feel very privileged. Thank you. And I'm always happy to speak about my journey, especially my fertility journey, and then my journey as a specialist in infertility. So I'm very grateful. I'm thankful you have for inviting me to this platform. So I'll start off with the question you said was, how did I get myself into this specialty? Is that correct?
0: Correct, yes.
1: Yes. Well, like I've said over and over again, right from an early age, right from the time I was about seven, from what I can remember, I've always been a very imaginative person. And I can remember our house then in somewhere in Yaba, where I would be in the garden imagining all sorts of things. And like I said, at about 7, 8, I used to imagine myself being a doctor. I never thought of anything else. And I used to imagine myself helping people that couldn't have children and have conversations with myself. I imagine then it must have been the Holy Spirit, but I didn't know who. I just used to have imaginations and conversations. And I would imagine myself helping people that couldn't have children, and all of a sudden they would have children. And then, and I somehow had a burden for my parents' friends, like my mom's friends that didn't have children. I always wondered why they didn't have children. And I would kind of say a secret prayer in quotes. Whether I knew what I was saying, I don't know, but that's fine. As far back as then, it had always been laid in my spirit that was what I wanted to do. So I believe God orchestrated it, and I eventually found myself in my medical school, but I never thought of anything otherwise. I always thought I'll do medicine. I guess it might have been influenced by my background, because my parents were in that field, but I never thought otherwise anyway, like I said. So after doing medicine, I thought, yes, I'll go into obstetrics and gynecology, which I did. I had my medical school in Lagos University, the University of Lagos.
0: And then
1: Luth. And then went on to England immediately after I finished. And I started my residency in obstetrics and gynecology. And then I got married in the middle of my residency. And immediately after that, they transferred my husband to America. So I was forced to go with him to the States. And I thought, okay, I'll continue with obstetrics and gynecology in America. However, I started doing my exams immediately, and immediately got into a family practice specialty. So I just continued. And when I had the option of changing to obstetrics and gynecology, I thought not. For two reasons. I thought I should finish one thing at least rather than change. I mean, and then I thought after I had finished my family practice, I'll go on to do, you can do a subspecialty in obstetrics on after finishing a residency in family medicine. So that's how I got into family medicine, and then after that, I happened to get jobs in infertility hospitals. And I knew it came to me naturally. I was so passionate about it, and everything somehow came to me naturally. It was as if, like they said, when God calls you and you answer, he equips you. He kind of equipped me for that which he wanted me to do. So that is how I got myself into the infertility. That's what I always wanted to do, but somehow I was navigated, or how would I say? I just found my way into where God wanted me to be, I believe.
0: Okay. I like the story about you in the garden thinking and the Holy Spirit giving you some revelations and things like that. So that means that right from when you were young, you already knew about the Holy Spirit. So how did God, Jesus, and Holy Spirit, when did they start to impact your life?
1: Okay. I would say, I was born into a Christian family. I'm sure a lot of us were, but we didn't really have a thorough understanding. We used to go to the church and do the regular things. I'm not quite sure I knew it was the Holy Spirit I was talking to at the time. I'm sure I didn't know what it was, but it was with time, as time went past. I'm sure it wasn't until, even when I got in my teens, I started knowing that there was indeed a God, and it was a God who could hear and listen and answer prayers, because there were some things that happened. I would pray about things that I thought were absolutely impossible, and then God would show up and it would happen, and I was like, wow, really, indeed, there must be a God. But I didn't put God into the Trinity. I just knew God as God, as one God. And although I knew there was Jesus, but if you understand, it wasn't broken down the way, it is understood now, how the Trinity is understood. So it was like, okay, there is God. And even when I heard voices and I prayed directly to God, although I knew there was Jesus. I don't know how to explain it, but it wasn't as, I didn't have that much understanding at the time, until finally I gave myself to Christ officially, probably in the early 90s. And that was when I knew, I had proper understanding of what it was to be born again and what it entailed. And then I knew the Holy Spirit, the person of the Holy Spirit was after that.
0: Okay. Now, in your profession, because I know that it's something that you expect to see results, probably even in the normal medical profession, people get sick and they get healed. And there's the Christian healing as well, and Christian way of getting results by prayer. Yes. Is there a conflict in your profession between prayers for healing and actually the professional type of healing, or even if it's not for healing, of seeing results in your type of work? How does prayer come into it? Or is there any space for prayer in your type of work?
1: Oh, most definitely. It's nice to know. I feel very privileged to know that we doctors, all we do is treat. It is God that does the healing. So we treat, God heals. And the difference is so clear. I remember I went through clinics where we were not allowed to talk about God or prayer at all. Through where we were limited, but we could mention one or two things, and then you could pray with any God that you wanted. To my clinic where I had the liberty to pray freely. And the difference is very clear, even in the results we get. Because health is involves the spirit, the soul, and the body. So it goes a long way. What you imagine, what you do, what you think goes a long way. It has come to the point that even people in different religions, when they come to our clinic, they've heard that we pray and the prayer helps. Sometimes they would ask, because I don't lord myself on people, I would ask

0: God heals. It takes over when you give the process to him completely. That's what I've seen, and that has made a difference even in the outcomes of the report.
1: Okay, so what does a routine in your clinic look like in terms of the prayer aspect? Is it a formal thing, or you just say it informally, or how does it work? Your staff, are they, how do they key in into this aspect of your profession?
0: Okay, we've made it, so every morning since we start, since inception, we pray. We have a staff, all the staff come together to pray. Of course, there are one or two missing at times, and over the years when we've gotten busy, sometimes we missed it, but even if there are only two people, we always make sure there's a prayer altar burning at all times. So they always pray at the beginning of each day. So then sometimes when after the consult, a first consultation, as led, I would ask for us to pray. And definitely once I've scheduled them for treatment, I always just pray and decree things that by God's grace, this cycle will be fruitful. It will go smoothly. There won't be any complications, and we'll have babies out of the cycle. And I always try to do that. And then definitely before and after embryo transfers, that we always pray. The actual embryo transfer, we always pray. And then the lab on their own do their own prayers. The embryologist, as she's injecting the gametes, I know for sure that she normally, usually they do their own prayers and their prayer. And because you know the lab, the embryology lab is our powerhouse, in quotes. God is the real powerhouse, but the powerhouse for a fertility clinic is the embryology lab. So it always has to be full of the Holy Spirit and prayers. And each time, even during the procedures, regardless of what, we are playing gospel music. We are making sure the music, even in the lab. I remember when we were in our old building, we now started playing the music in the lab itself. And surprisingly, the fertilization rates and the output was much improved. It was amazing. We couldn't believe it. So while they play their own music, we play our own music, but we keep playing gospel music all around the whole clinic. So that's how it works.
1: I like the part about gospel music. And I don't know whether you've listened to Lapis LM Radio before, because it's a 24/7 Christian radio station, and you have teachings and gospel. So that's just my way of letting you know, because it's something that that you can just put it on. Good.
0: Sprouts, yes, because we have speakers everywhere. So that would, we could introduce that into the practice as well.
1: Excellent.
0: That teachings and...
1: Now, let me ask, because your clinic is almost like a faith clinic from what you've described.
0: Yes.
1: Are there instances that you have some patients opposing to this method of clinic, for instance, where prayers are at the forefront or at the background? Are there instances that you've seen opposition from some of your patients?
0: Oh, that's, yeah, thanks for that question. Actually, even when, as you come into the clinic, we have inscriptions on the wall and different things. So it's we are not ashamed for what we stand for. So, but as God will have it, we have patients from all different religions are coming. So we kind of try to use it as a kind of evangelism, not that we actively evangelize, but from what we do, they see and things like that. We have not, hardly have I had any opposition to

0: prayers. In fact, there was a day I was so tired and I was about to do an embryo transfer on somebody from another religion. And I had told the nurse, because usually I'd ask the nurse to say the prayer before the transfer, then I say the prayer afterwards. And I was saying, look, I'm so tired, just let's go on. I'm sure she's not even interested. Anyway, so I just mumbled something. And I didn't know she was looking at me, and she heard. So as I was just about to start, she said, Dr. Biro, I hear you pray, and it works, and you haven't prayed for me. So, I mean, and so it's hardly do we get up. The thing we find most important is it is rude to just, we don't load ourselves on people. Like I said, I usually will ask formally, do you mind if I pray with you? But I'm going to pray in the name of the Lord Jesus Christ, if you don't mind. And they usually will say, no, we don't mind. We've heard about the prayers. In fact, some will say, that's why we came here, just because we've heard about the prayers. We want to pray. Please pray. Please pray. You know, so we hardly ever, even with people with different denominations, they actually come and they even ask, like I give the example.
1: That is very interesting, because you are upfront with it. And the kind of clinic that you run, I know there's a lot of professionalism in the results, but it's something like signs and wonders as well, if you understand what I mean. Because it's something that probably people are sort of desperate for before they come to this kind of a clinic. And they're expecting some, almost like something like a miracle.
0: Yes.
1: And prayer, when you now pray and you get the miracle, then it's like you said, people might not want to say, but well, whoever you've prayed for that enabled that result, we want to know that person, even for people, because there are some Christians who are not really sort of in the world itself. They're just probably nominal Christians. Have there been occasions where, as a result of what they've seen from your method, they've asked to actually know Christ more?
0: Yes, we've had some cases where we've actually led people to Christ. And like I forgot to mention, actually, after each positive pregnancy test, it has now become a habit, because I had that covenant with God that wherever I am, I would kneel down to say, to praise him. So I've always warned them that please don't tell me results when I'm in awkward places. So now it has become a habit with everybody. Once we hear a positive result, everybody is going down on their knees. So it is almost like, I mean, that is the thing we do now. And also with each positive pregnancy test, we do praise and worship.
1: Wow.
0: It got to a point that we were almost like a church. It was almost, it was praise and worship, praise and worship. I mean, so we had to clone people together sometimes to so that we won't keep, sometimes in a day we can do three if we do the tests differently. So we try to, but for each pregnancy test, we do praise and worship.
1: Fantastic. That must be a clinic to behold. And I'll look forward to coming to witness some of those things in your clinic.
0: Yeah, very well.
1: Now, you talked about praise and worship, which is very interesting. I believe that you not only go to church on Sundays, but from what you've described, you must have an active parts in some kind of ministry. So what would you say is your own kind of calling? Because, you know, we have apostles, we have prophets, we have evangelists, we have teachers, we have pastors. Which one will you say describes you best?
0: Well,
1: as a gifting.
0: I would say it would be between being a prophet and teaching. Because I receive words of knowledge and I hear from God a lot. And also I believe I teach also in different, so I think it's between prophecy and teaching.
1: Okay, so if I can now say prophet EMBC. Prophet EMBC, because I've just changed your title as we go along with this discussion. What would you say you have passion for? And is there time to be able to do this Christian passion alongside your work? How do you manage the two? Because I'm sure the work is demanding. And we know that for prophets, particularly people who hear words of knowledge, and if we are teaching as well, teaching takes a lot of time. How do you balance your time between this?
0: Well, I realized the importance of putting God first, but I must say that over time, the work really became extremely busy. And I would say my prayer life suffered for it a bit. So this lockdown, I would say, it was a blessing because it kind of brought things back into perspective and made a lot of us reevaluate and rethink on how we could do things. So how we can do things. So now, even after the lockdown has completely eased off, I don't believe I would want to operate the way I was operating before, so as to give a lot of time to God and what He has sent me to do. So, like you asked, what did I have passion for before? I have a lot of passion for just worshiping and praising God. I just love to be in His presence. I just love to be in His presence. So I've always loved, I love conferences where God is, where the Holy Spirit is and where God is. So like Pastor Michelle had said that my calling is to network a lot of people, to bring people together and a lot of networking and not actually doing the things per se like a pastor will do and a teacher or stand in front of the podium, but to organize things and to network. So there was a time God placed in my heart to do those conferences, but I did them in a very small scale, And I remember there was one I went with Senior Mina, Mrs. Bajomo, we went together in Holland when we lived in Holland. And I remembered the prophecy on her. I even wrote it down. I've always promised I'll give it to her. Where the pastor then had told her that she was a prophet and that she would start a big ministry that would go worldwide. And all that is happening now, as we know. And she's a really blessed woman. Like I've always said, if anybody needs wisdom or need advice, I would just direct them to her. Because she's a woman of God and she has a lot of wisdom.
1: Thank you very much. I'll make sure she hears and listens to this so that she can know the prophecy that prophets EMBC heard from another prophet about her. You mentioned Prophet Michelle. Who is Prophet Michelle?
0: She's, Michelle Boherman. She's a lady. We used to go to Aglo Women in Netherlands and she visited that meeting. So it was the meeting she had given Senior Mina a prophecy and she had given me a prophecy as well. So we invited her to Lagos. She's a woman of God. She's a prophet. So she came to, she's been to Nigeria about twice now. So she came She's like, she's a prophet for nations, basically, but she's a very powerful woman of God.
1: I know that in terms of conferences and worship, you know, you are sort of, you have your favorite worshipers, and you seem to know a lot of them. So where did that start from? This is your love for worship. And do you actually go out and do worship conferences, or how do you go about sort of enjoying this, your passion for worship?
0: Well, I guess like God says, he puts things in your life that he connects you with such people when he knows that you have that thirst and passion for him. So I think automatically you tend to attract those people, because I'm somebody that likes real worship and people that worship God in spirit and in truth and no pretense, no entertainment, but real worship. And so for somehow or I can listen to a CD and I will know that, yes, I need to meet this person. And I start looking for the person until I find the person. And sometimes, like for my 50th birthday, all I wanted was worship, praise and worship. And so I brought together all the people that I know are real worshipers and like to worship the Lord. And so I guess it's just an automatic attraction. And I believe God just orders your step. So far you put things in his hands, it just orders your steps to find those people.
1: So what is your favorite worship song, if I may ask?
0: My favorite worship song.
1: Do you have a favorite worship song?
0: You know, there's one that I really like. Look and Live, My Brother Live. Look to Jesus and Live. I love that. And my brother in the Lord, Nathaniel Bassi, sang it in one of his CDs, and it just blew. It connected my spirit to straight away, the way he sang it. So I really love that, and I like Holy Spirit Carry Me. You know, the one Nathaniel just sang. I like it.
1: It looks as if all the ones you are talking about are Nathaniel Bassi's song.
0: Well, because I know he's a real worshiper and I really enjoy his songs. I really enjoy his songs.
1: Okay. And now, just probing further. You like worship. You like prophecy. In terms of Bible, are there some special Bible passages that sort of, even when you are working hard and you are working in the clinic, because we will have some special Bible passages that sort of lead them on, and they sort of, under any circumstances, once they read that, it sort of ministers to them. Is there anyone that you can tell us is your favorite Bible passage?
0: I would say, like, I use it a lot for my patients also, that the Lord's thoughts for me are of good and not of evil, to bring me to an expected end. So it starts for our good and not of evil, to bring me an expected end. So I use it to encourage people in that anything you are going through, just that's the way I'm able to overcome things that are beyond me and are above me and things I cannot cope with. That's whatever thing I'm going through at the moment, I know God's thoughts for me and his plans for me are of good and not of evil, to bring me to an expected end. So if I'm going through this thing now, at the end of the day, good will come out of it, or he has a better plan for me. So whenever we have a failed cycle, for instance, that is what comes to me, that it didn't work now, don't worry. God's plans for you is to bring you to a good end. So if it hasn't worked now, it is for a reason. He has better plans, or he has other plans. So let's just take every day as it comes, and I'm able to deal with that circumstance or situation. So it is my favorite passage.
1: Are there particular situations in your journey of life that you can say that things were going in one direction and the Lord turned it into something else? And what would you say, are there situations you can sort of give to us?
0: Yes, I'll give you
1: examples.
0: Okay, I'll give you one in particular, my infertility journey myself, because I was married for 6.5 years before I had, going to 7 before I had my own child. And it was tough. But most of the time I was in the States, like I said. So I was doing my residency, which was very, very tough. It was hard. So at the time I was kind of distracted. But still it was tough because there was a monthly reminder. And eventually I tried this IVF process twice in America and it did not work. And I remember I cried like I could have died when it did not work the first time. It was a horrible experience because I was so sure that after I did IVF, I would get pregnant and have my babies. And it didn't work. No, first time it didn't work, the second time. And then we had to move. We were transferred back to Nigeria. I was in a bad place at the time because I thought, for some reason, I thought the only way I could have children would be IVF. And I came home thinking, I didn't even know they had IVF clinics in Nigeria. I had no idea. I just thought, okay, I couldn't go back to America for the next 2 years because of the kind of visa I had. So I just thought that meant I wouldn't have a baby for at least 2 years. I just assumed that it would be from IVF and nothing else. And as God would have it, the very month that I came back to Nigeria, I started fasting and I was praying and talking to God like he was right in front of me. And I pleaded, I said everything to God that, God, you have to move. And that was the month I got pregnant on my own, without IVF, without anything. So it's amazing. That's one of the experiences that has made me know that indeed there is God. But I believe that I went through that journey for a reason, for this that he has brought me to do. I mean, the task, because when patients tell me that, when they are crying and they are so broken, and they say, you don't know what I'm going through, I say, I am able to tell them, I know exactly what you are going through. And like 2 Corinthians 1:3-4 says, it says, praise be to God and the Father of our Lord Jesus Christ, who comforts us in all our troubles, that we can comfort those in any trouble with the comfort we ourselves receive from God. So you go through some things for a reason. And I think the reason I went through all that was a preparation for this that he has called me to do, so that I will know how it feels.
1: Like they say that when God gives us a mission,
0: yeah,
1: or a vision, then the Lord gives us provision.
0: A mission or so, a vision.
1: When God gives us a vision, then he gives us provision. Now, Missy, so you have two lovely children now.
0: Yes, I do.
1: And how has parenting them been, particularly when it comes to the spirituality that is so deep within you?
0: Well, as everybody knows, this generation is a generation of grace. So, well, I'm doing everything as much as I can. I want them to see by example. They know that the first thing in my life is God and nothing else. So at least they can see, and we take them through, and we try to have fellowships with them at home, family fellowships, we pray with them, we do everything we ought to, like they say, train a child the way of the Lord, and when he grows, he would not depart from it. So you can only do as much. And also in the place of prayer, we continue to pray that they follow that path that we follow. And I believe they would by the special grace of God. So
1: is there any advice you give to this generation that you say is a different generation apart from your own children? What would be on your heart to share for them, for the next generation? Because we know that it's a different generation, and it's a generation that they sort of, there are so many distractions. So what advice do you give to this generation?
0: Well, the advice is that they need, I mean, as parents, we really need to take time out to continue to pray for this generation. Then this generation, they need to know and realize that there's God in everything, including even the sciences and technology, because they seem to want to separate God from every other thing that is happening. They need to realize that the source of all things and of all knowledge is God. And also there's a frenzy of everybody, they want to get rich quickly without sacrifice. In everything, there ought to be a sacrifice. And there's a process to life, which they don't realize. Everything needs to be, they feel everything is fast. Technology goes beyond even spirituality. All those things are old-fashioned and everything. But my advice is that they need to realize and know that the source of all these things is God. And if they can lay everything at his feet, then everything will fall into place for them. And not to separate our work with everyday life. Everything comes as a whole. So that's the advice I would give.
1: Okay. You live in Lagos, and what strikes you most about a place like Lagos, and in terms of a faith journey that the city itself is going through, is there anything that strikes you particularly about this city? Well, and if you were to advise probably people in leadership, what would be your advice to them?
0: Well, as you know, the place is saturated with churches, and I would say that it goes beyond just having churches, and also those churches need to be linked even to the government. Like it's been like times in the times past, it was the churches that advised leadership as to what to do. It was the prophecy and what they heard from God that would determine the way the government was run in times past. So I still believe it's still the same God. And I believe that there should be that link between the government and the churches, the spirit-filled churches. And also this lockdown has made us realize that it goes beyond a building. We need to do things that in unity, like there are too many denominations here and there, and people feel they are better than the other, and things that are absolutely useless that don't do anything to the body of Christ, they play so important. So I think this time of lockdown is for a reason. Like we all know, people that are spiritually sensitive know that it is a time where God is resetting our mindsets to know that First of all, you don't need to go to a big church to have an intimacy with God, because a lot of us have lost that intimacy in our running around and going everywhere. So it's good to know that, for one. And then I think it is telling the churches something as well, that they need to know and to readjust and do things the way God wants things to be done.
1: So if you, as somebody who hears from God and gets words of knowledge, I don't want to put you on the spot, but I know prophets, they get prophecies just like that. Is there any prophecy that you want to share, either for the nation or for Lagos State? Is there anything that the Lord is saying to you right now about some kind of prophetic word or prophetic message?
0: Well, I know it's been laid in my heart a lot of times, especially based on other prophecies that have come out. I know for sure that there's going to be a new Nigeria, and it is only God that can bring it to pass. No human being can, because we're in a state now that is not a state where we want to be. Like, if it was the case of Lazarus, where they said he stinketh, we're in that kind of state. However, God was still able to raise Lazarus, regardless of what happened. Regardless of the fact that humans, even his sisters, had said he was thinking and there was no hope. But I know for Nigeria, there is hope, and God has a plan for Nigeria, and he's working on it. And he's going to turn things around in a mysterious and a miraculous way. And we are going to witness that new Nigeria. That's one thing I know for sure. How he will do it, nobody knows. But he's going to do it, and we are going to be amazed. That's one thing I know.
1: Okay. One last question. Because we want God to expand his kingdom, particularly in our country, Nigeria. So are there things that you think enable this expansion of God's kingdom in Nigeria? Because Nigeria is a very huge country. Are there things that you think can enable this? And if there are things, are there parts that you consider you want to play as a role to have this happen?
0: You see, like when Senor Mina and I used to get together, we used to be very concerned about, is it called legalism, or the different denominations, how everybody thought, well, it's the same, it's one God. We need that unity amongst brethren for us to be able to move forward and gain that respect, apart from anything else. Because there's too much division, there's too much amongst brethren. So we need to, in order to be able to move forward, that unity and love has to be topmost. So, like, what Lapis Lazuli is doing is one of the ways where you bring everybody together. And where you are, when the spirit abounds, you don't know the difference. You don't know if the person next to you, you don't really care what denomination they are from, but you are worshiping the same God. So that goes a long way. And I think that is one of the ways. And I'm sure even all these denominations, this lockdown has made everybody rethink. I'm sure there's going to be a change even in the way everybody operates. Because I believe there's going to be a change in the way everybody would operate. And there'll be more unity. There'll be more love amongst brethren.
1: There is a lot of persecution of Christians, particularly in some areas of the country. So what would you think other Christians should be doing to sort of support these people who have been persecuted in some of the other parts of the country?
0: I think we should not be silent. First of all, apart from, we need to have special sessions where we pray particularly for them. And we take time out, we fast, we pray, we have vigils for them. And then we need to get through to the government. So we shouldn't stay silent. Because if it was our own personal problem, I'm sure we wouldn't. So I think we have to take it as a responsibility and a burden to go out there and make ourselves obvious and not just sit and be silent and pray silently. I think outside praying silently and doing your own bit silently, I think we need to be more obvious and we need to be more vocal and we need to go out there and show that we support them and something needs to be done.
1: So is you are in support of a gathering of Christians coming together and praying for the persecuted ones, and even raising a voice to the government for the government to be able to see that this has to stop in a way. Is that what you are advocating?
0: I believe so. Yes, because like somebody says, you need to raise altars that are burning in the different things, in our different institutions, in our different areas of work and things. So I think one needs to raise an altar and make sure it is burning and be very vocal and go out and go for it and make sure that you are obvious and this is how you feel and you show what you stand for and why you stand for it.
1: Okay, thank you, Dr. Yemisi Adeyemi-Bero. Is there any other parting words you have for our listeners as we bring this chat to an end?
0: Well, one thing I forgot to mention, sorry, is that we have a fellowship every month where we invite pastors to the clinic as well, because you asked about how we incorporate Christianity into the medical. So that's one of the things we do. And then my parting word is, like I had said, please, you cannot separate your career life or any life from your spiritual life. They go hand in hand, because sometimes a lot of us drop everything. Once we've gone to church on Sundays, that's the end. You drop it and you continue from there and do other things, but they are a package and they need to be incorporated, and by God's grace, God will help us once we show that that is the plan. That's what we want to do.
1: Thank you very much, Yemisi. It's been a pleasure having you on this chat, and I'm sure our listeners would have benefited from a lot of passion that you have for the kingdom, and particularly how you have taken your spiritual life into your profession in the marketplace. So thank you very much for all the things you've shared, even some of the personal things that you've shared, because I believe this will be testimonies for other people to learn from and to learn from your journey. So thank you so much. And I wish you all the best. I wish you more successes in the clinic. One of these days, I'll come for one of your fellowships in the clinic to enjoy and participate in what you do as well. Okay, so we'll thank you very much. Okay.
0: Thank you very much, Senior.
1: Thank you. God bless you. Okay.
0: God bless you too. Thank you. We'll invite you to the next fellowship. It's a Zoom fellowship, so I'll invite you.
1: Thank you very much. It's been a pleasure.
0: Okay. Thank you very much. God bless you too. Thank you. Bye.

前中

our nation before you, Lord. We stand with our brothers and sisters in the north of Nigeria. Lord, we discharge the burden of others' nation. Hear our cry. Hear our cry concerning insecurity in this land. Lift your hand and let's pray for this nation. Now the blood of Jesus will speak from the north to the south, the east to the west. Now the blood of Jesus will speak your mercy, your grace, your power, your healing. We stand in judgment against the works of the enemy. We stand in judgment against the plans of the enemy.

to do. Healing the most unbelieving. Oh, give God praise, someone. Rewrite our story, oh God. As we bring the burden of Nigeria to the Lord, let's also remember the people here. Let's remember that God is here to answer the cry, to hearken to the cries of his people. So as we're asking the Lord to rewrite the story of Nigeria, ask him also to rewrite the story of your life tonight. As Pastor Ayo said, it's not quite a concert. You probably will be entertained, but it's something spiritual that's happening here tonight. So we want you to have expectations, to have an anticipation of something the Lord will do in the nation and in our lives as well. So I want you to have faith for great things tonight. So why don't you ask the Lord, speak to God. It's like, Lord, open a door for me. I feel the Lord will move in the area of healing, physical healings, spiritual healings, emotional healings, healing for wounded spirits and souls. I feel the Lord will bring deliverance tonight. Deliverance from demonic oppression. Deliverance from satanic attacks. I also feel that the Lord will deal with long-standing issues. The Lord will bring solutions to long-standing issues tonight. And the Lord will deal with negative patterns and activities and families. And I feel there will be healings tonight. So raise your expectation. Raise your expectation. So lift your hand and believe God for more. Someone say, Lord, give me an encounter. Lord, give me a visitation. Show me your mercy. Show me your mercy. Bring dryness in my life to an end. Let the Spirit of God be poured upon me. Oh, lift your eyes, lift your hands. Ask God for a testimony. Lord, give me a testimony. My marriage, my family, my children. My destiny, oh God. The Lord will resolve if you... I sense people who are confused. God will bring beauty to your life. God will bring glory. Someone lift their hands to God tonight. Turn my morning into dancing. Give me a song of joy. I raise my hands to heaven. Make this a better. Make this a better. Shine in the morning. Let your glory fill this house. Hallelujah. Hallelujah.

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We speak against altars. We speak against negative patterns. We destroy the works of the enemy in lives, in families. We shatter, we destroy demonic plans, satanic strategies. We pull them down. We lift up a standard over families. We lift up a standard over this nation. In the name of our Lord Jesus, demonic strongholds, be broken. Be broken. Altars, we shatter. We shatter your altars. We destroy your power. In the name of Jesus. Arise, O Lord. Let your enemies be scattered. Let them that fear you flee. In the name of Jesus. Avenge your spirit.

your hands and say, I am free. I am free from every oppression, from every demonic intention, from every satanic manipulation. Every demonic surveillance over my life is shattered. Gates of brass are broken. Bars of iron are cut in sunder. Captives are set free. Deliverance has come to God's people. Lift your voice and say, I am free. I am free. Declare who the Son of God sets free is free indeed. God is breaking chains. God is breaking chains. God is removing barriers. God is breaking strongholds. In the name of Jesus, the angels of God are moving every wall of Jericho.

There's deliverance tonight. There's deliverance tonight. There's a breakthrough tonight. There's a breakthrough tonight. Chains are being destroyed. Yokes are being broken. Negative covenants are being shattered. There's freedom for God's people. Freedom for you to go forward.

I'm gonna ask you to do something, even in the midst of this crowd. Jesus said, when you pray, go into your closet and shut the door. I know it's a tight squeeze. There are people on your left, on your right, in front and behind. But can you find your closet? Can you find a solitary spot? And raise your hand to God. You can kneel, you can stand, you can sit.

Jesus. It's like Jesus is walking past. So touch the hem of his garment. The Lord is healing diseases in the blood. Let's believe God for healing from leukemia, HIV. Tonight, we're asking the Lord to change genotypes. We're asking for a transfusion of the blood of Jesus through our lives. I want to declare tonight that Jesus was wounded for your transgression. He was bruised for your iniquity. And the punishment that brings peace was laid upon him. And by his stripes we are healed. There's healing tonight. We rebuke tumors. We rebuke cancer. We rebuke lungs. We speak to ovaries. We speak to the uterus. We speak to reproductive organs. Hear ye the word of the Lord and be healed. We call for restoration. We speak to cells. We speak to organs. We come against high blood pressure and hypertension. We speak against diabetes. We release the healing power of God. You are sick. You are sick. Lay your hands.

Lay your hands on where you're hurting. Let's trust God for reproductive systems coming alive again. Let's trust God for children, for babies. We speak to wombs. We bring forth the life of God. If the spirit that raised Christ from the dead dwells in you, will he not quicken your mortal body? Let there be a quickening of your spirit, of your soul, and your body. We speak to respiratory problems. We speak to prostate problems. We speak to skin diseases. Be healed. I declare in the name of Jesus that he himself bore your sins on his body on the tree. That we being dead to sin, might lead unto righteousness. By whose stripes we are healed. There's healing of homes, healing of marriages. We call forth the wine. Let the wine run in your mouth.

Receive strength tonight. Receive an open door. Receive the blessings of God. Jesus is walking past. Touch him. Touch him. Touch him. We come against mental health challenges. We come against tinnitus. We come against fear. We break that spirit of fear. I declare, God has not given you a spirit of fear. He's given you love, power, and a sound mind. Yokes have been broken. Someone lift your hand and bless the Lord for what he's doing. God is lifting someone. God is lifting someone. God is raising someone. I see a Gideon. You are the smallest in your family, but tonight the Lord raises you. The Lord raises you. I see an Esther, unknown. Tonight the Lord lifts you up. I speak to every dead and dying situation in your life. Let the graves open, dying businesses, dying lives. In the name of Jesus, we release the resurrection power of God. Be healed tonight. Be delivered tonight. Be set free tonight. Lift your voice and say, I receive it. Declare, I receive new beginnings. I receive joy. I receive strength. I receive courage. I receive power. I receive my marriage. I receive my wife. I receive my husband. I walk in the fullness of my destiny. In the name of Jesus. Yokes in families are being broken. In the name of Jesus. Receive.

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Now lift those hands and begin to bless God. Oh, shalalabane mosuka bati de basikada. 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

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And set your people where they ought to be. Overturn, Lord. 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

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Give a wave offering. The grace to forgive iniquity. The grace to forgive sin. The grace to live a holy life. We come back to you, Lord. Forgive iniquity. Cleanse sins. Revive us again, Lord. Revive your church. Revive your church. Oh Lord, touch us once again. That we may begin afresh. I see a handwriting on the wall. He's rewriting. He's rewriting.

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Lift those eyes to heaven. The psalmist says, I will lift my eyes to the hills. From whence cometh my help? 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

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He that keeps Israel will not sleep, will not slumber. There's marvelous help tonight. 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

God, the greatness of God is enough reason for you to rejoice. The fact that you serve a great God that is greater than the greatest, greater than the greatest thing that you can imagine. He's the biggest thing that you can ever imagine. And so nothing, that is enough reason to have joy. That is enough reason to rejoice in His name.

Baba, Roshe Baba, Yababa, Roshe Baba, Ekaba.

God this morning and say, Lord, I might not feel my faith, but I know you have the victory. I know you've got the victory. I know your name is higher above every other name. I know your name is light that the shadows cannot deny.

Come on, let's lift it up. Hallelujah. Hallelujah. You have won.